0: guarantee the Cobalt Unit Appeal Fund to develop what is the oncology centre, now the Tranmere Oncology Centre. So really, for the first 20-odd years of our life, we raise money to establish that cancer centre to provide radiotherapy treatment and planning for patients in Gloucestershire. The charity has developed since then, and it provides many other services both within Gloucestershire and well beyond. So following the initial fundraising for the cancer centre in Cheltenham, in the early 90s, the Breast Cancer Screening Service was launched in the UK to screen well women to look for signs of breast cancer. And so Cobalt funded some equipment, mobile mammography units for the NHS, and the service provided by the hospital, but we provide the equipment. And we also provide accommodation at Linton House, just down the road from here, for breast cancer screening for the NHS.
1: Right. And do you still have the mobile unit going out?
0: With the mobile breast units are still run by the NHS. We don't provide any more equipment for them. But in 2010, we developed what is the Thurlestone Breast Centre, which is a state-of-the-art one-stop breast clinic on Thurlestone Road. Again, run by the NHS and developed in partnership with the NHS. We provide the accommodation, which cost £5.3 million, which was raised through a public appeal. And the NHS provide the equipment and run the centre. And it's a one-stop digital facility for all the women in Gloucestershire to have their breasts screened, but also attend if they've got symptomatic problems, either go to their GP with a lump. They can be investigated at the centre and get a full diagnosis.
1: Very good. Very good. And I guess it's very busy.
0: It is very busy and very successful, very high clinical standards. And I think the feedback from the women who visit, and of course occasionally men who visit the centre, is very impressive and a very nice, pleasant environment to be seen.
1: Excellent. Well, you've brought some music along, Peter. What's your first choice?
0: I have. It's very difficult to sort of pull something out, really. But I thought, as a charity was established in 1964, I'd think back to that age when I was only five at the time to see if there was anything that actually stood out in my mind. And one thing our family had was a track by Herman's Hermits called I'm Into Something Good. And that was played a lot in the house. It brings back memories of my childhood.
1: Well, let's have a listen to Hermit's Hermits and I'm Into Something Good.

0: Well, it was nice hearing that track again. That was Herman's Hermits, I'm Into Something Good. So we've got as far as setting up Cobalt, and you have some premises on Thurston Road.
1: We do. I mean, I think Cobalt's changed a lot over the years, as rather than just funding the NHS to provide services, we also provide services in partnership with the NHS. So the premise is on Thurston Road, Linton House. We have a state-of-the-art diagnostic imaging centre there. So we provide MRI scans, magnetic resonance imaging, for the NHS. And that contains two very unique scanners, one of which is what we call a 3 Tesla ultra-high field scanner. There's not many in the UK. And we carry out all the cancer scans there for the NHS on that scanner. It produces very high definition scans. We also have what we call a high field open MRI scanner, and that's designed really for patients who are claustrophobic or very large. Because MRI involves, like a CT scan, going into a bit of a tunnel.
0: Yeah.
1: And if you're claustrophobic, you might not tolerate that. So there's only two of these scanners in the UK, but it's an open scanner, which you have a vision of 360 degrees around you. And patients up to 40 stone, that's 250 kilograms, can go in that scanner easily. So we see NHS patients from all over the UK who can't go in conventional scanners.
0: Really?
1: Yeah.
0: So it's not only patients in Gloucestershire. It's,
1: no, very much across the UK. We also provide something called positron emission tomography, computerized tomography, or PET-CT. And that is a very specialized technique. There are very few PET-CT scanners fixed in centers across the UK. And we provide the service for the NHS across 3 counties, Hereford, Worcestershire and Gloucestershire, but also South Gloucestershire, Bristol, Bath and North Somerset. So covering a population of about 2.5 million and carrying out about 2,700 scans a year. And these are all patients primarily who have just been diagnosed of having cancer, and the specialist wants to know, they want to stage the cancer, they want to know how far it's spread, which means they can design the treatment to treat that cancer. Then the patients come back to us after that treatment so we can see how the treatment's worked, basically.
0: Right.
1: And it's a very specialised technique which involves basically injecting patients with radioactive sugar.
0: Really?
1: Yeah, and the cancer cells are very hungry cells and they like that sugar. So they take up the radioactive sugar. We pop them in a scanner and a scanner tells us where those cancer cells are.
0: Wow, that's amazing.
1: It is a very clever technique.
0: And where's the scanner from originally?
1: It's a Dutch scanner. Most of our equipment is made in Holland by Philips. Like all these developments, like MRI was developed very much in this country, but we don't produce anything really here. It's all produced in Germany, Holland, USA, etc. As like CT scanning.
0: Yeah.
1: But a lot of the development work's been carried out in the UK.
0: Excellent. So let's go on to your second choice of music. What's that going to be in?
1: Well, I think I was originally trained as a radiographer in the NHS, and I worked at Stockport Infirmary. In 1978, we had a doctor's mess, or actually it was the pub across the road from the hospital. And one tune I remember being played for every day seems to be was Baker Street by Jerry Rafferty, which I think must be my all-time favourite track, I think.
0: Mine too. So let's have a listen to Jerry Rafferty and Baker Street.

0: Well, that was Jerry Rafferty and Baker Street. So tell us about the mobile service.
1: Well, Cobalt is known really for supporting the three counties, in particular Gloucestershire, and we still do. We provide funding for the NHS. So 2 years ago, we gave the local trustee £500,000 after a very successful appeal with the public to fund a state-of-the-art cardiac CT scanner. And we fund Megan, who's our teenage and young adults cancer nurse, part funded by us and part funded by the hospital. So another example of that strong partnership. And we fund research as well within the NHS. We're just about to, I've just put in a new mammography unit in Hereford County Hospital to enable breast cancer screening. So we're very well known locally, but we also run a fleet of very specialist mobile MRI scanners. We have two, what we call this ultra high field 3 Tesla, the only scanners in Europe, and they go to hospitals throughout the UK to provide a service for hospitals who need that specialist service for their patients. So in fact, we go down to Sussex, we go to Birmingham, we go to Manchester, we go to Preston, we go to Yorkshire. So very much provide the service from Cheltenham across the UK. So the scanner's taken up to the hospital overnight, our staff are there, we scan the patients and then go on to another hospital. We also have some very specialised, what we call wide bore magnets. We talked earlier about being claustrophobic, yeah. Being was a very new specialist scanner. It has a wide bore, a bigger hole, so patients can go in. We're the only provider of wide bore MRI scanners in mobiles in the UK. And again, we go to hospitals and provide very specialist services for claustrophobic patients and patients or large patients. So Cobalt is very much a local charity, but we do extend out nationally to support the NHS.
0: That's very good. I didn't know that. So there you go. So let's go on to your third choice of music.
1: Well, I was, when I was at school, I very much got into classic music. Learned to play the clarinet, the cello, the drums, and the double bass, and the E flat bass. And my first concert ever was my clarinet concert in front of the school, and it was Mozart's clarinet quintet in A major. And I love that piece of music, but every time I hear it, I just still feel quite nervous.
0: Takes you back, does it? It does.
1: Yes, it does.
0: Well, let's have a listen. You don't have to play.
1: Thank you.
0: Let's have a listen to Mozart's clarinet quintet in A major.

0: Well, that was Mozart's clarinet quintet in A major. Today I'm talking to Peter Sharp, the chief executive of Cobalt. You were talking about staff earlier. How many staff actually are employed?
1: Well, Cobalt employs 62 staff, actually, but we work with probably over 100 because we have 40 doctors working with us. So doctors who work within the NHS here in Cheltenham, but also Gloucester, Hereford, Worcester, Bristol, all come to Cobalt to support the service and read the scans, basically. So in our staff groups, we also have fundraising, a very important part of our of what we do. We wouldn't be there without the generosity of the public. And we also employ radiographers who carry out the scans. Again, very dedicated professional radiographers who are dedicated to Cobalt. And of course, then all the administration to support those radiographers and the scans, etc. So it's quite a big organisation, really.
0: I'd say, yeah. And you have volunteers as well?
1: We do. We have well over 100 volunteers who've supported Cobalt, really, since it started 50 years ago. And that ranges from collecting pennies, and we've raised over £400,000 over the years just collecting coins and pennies.
0: Gosh.
1: We also recycle greetings cards. So anything from Christmas cards, birthday cards, thank you cards. We have a team of volunteers in every day, every morning, every afternoon. We're literally given thousands of greetings cards every year, and they're sorted and then made into new cards, and we raise about £35,000 a year from reselling those cards.
0: Gosh.
1: So very vital income for Cobalt.
0: Oh, that's huge. Yeah, I take my Christmas cards there, so.
1: Well, thank you very much.
0: Right, let's go on to your next piece of music.
1: Well, I thought I really had to pick more of a rock piece of music as well, and I think my favourite band of all time, a rock band, is Queen. A band I wish I'd seen live but never did, and of course it's too late now. Perhaps my favourite track is Crazy Little Thing Called Love.
0: Well, let's have a listen to this. I like this one as well. This is Queen and Crazy Little Thing Called Love.

0: that was Crazy Little Thing Called Love by Queen. Now, Peter, I think we're going to be talking about fundraising, and we're joined by Mary Peterson, who's the community fundraiser.
1: Hello.
0: Peter and Mary are going to talk together about this.
2: Without fundraising, we wouldn't be here. We've raised an awful lot of money, and it never ceases to amaze me how generous the public are in supporting the cause. And there's so many charities, not just in, you know, in the UK, not just in Cheltenham, so many worthwhile causes, but we always manage to raise the money, which is so important to us and vital. This year particularly, because it's our 50th anniversary, and we've launched a 50th anniversary appeal, which we call the Diagnostic Imaging for Life Anniversary Appeal. And it's to support the purchase of a new PET CT scan, and we talked about PET CT earlier.
0: We need another one. Yeah.
2: We need to. The technology changes so quickly, and it's so expensive that we have to replace the scanner we've got. But that provides us with a much higher level of service, clearer images, faster scans, better for the patient, less radiation to the patient, which is also important. So that's going to cost us about £1.9 million to replace that scanner. So over the last 7 years, we've been raising money and saving money, and we were £500,000 short. So the appeal isn't for £1.9 million, it's for £500,000. So far, we've been running the appeal since probably about February this year, and we've raised over £100,000 towards that £500,000 target.
0: And have you done that, Mary?
1: All sorts of different ways. As Peter said, the public have been incredibly generous. They never fail to support us whenever we go out there with an appeal and we're trying to raise money for specialist pieces of equipment that Cobalt provide. Just over £100,000 has come in a variety of different ways. We have lots of supporters out there who were raising money last year, over the year, that have turned around and said they'd like it to go towards the appeal this year. We've got groups of people who are doing events, everything from coffee mornings to running marathons to, we just had a hairdresser do a 24-hour cut-a-thon in Cheltenham, so he's cutting hair for 24 hours. All sorts of different things that people are doing to really get on board and help us to raise the money.
0: And this is throughout the county?
1: It is, yes. We cover, actually, the fundraising team cover what we call the Three Counties Cancer Network, which is Gloucestershire, Herefordshire and Worcestershire, and we've got fundraisers across all three counties doing lots of different things, predominantly within Gloucestershire, being that Cheltenham is our home, and we've got a fantastic relationship with the Echo. They've been supporting the appeal since we launched it in February, and helping us advertise all the different things that we're doing. We have a particularly good open garden programme each year that raises anywhere between £6,000 and £8,000. So once again this year, the money from the garden programme will be going towards that. We have a lot of people running marathons and doing all sorts of exciting challenge events. The most exciting for us this year actually is the British 10K London Run, which is in July. We have 12 places every year for the race, and this year all 12 of them have been taken by Cobalt employees.
0: Really?
1: So we have a proper Cobalt team going out.
0: Are you one of them?
1: I actually am. And considering I can't run to the end of my drive, it's been interesting. I've been training for a while now, so come July hopefully I'll be able to get round the course. We've also got a couple of others in fundraising are doing it. Our new financial director, he's taking part. Peter himself has taken one of our places. Yeah. So all of us will be in London in July trying to get around the 10K course to raise as much money as we can for the new scanner.
0: Excellent. And how can people find out about all the various events that you're doing?
1: The best way to find out what we're doing in fundraising is to go onto our website. Our address is www.cobalthealth.co.uk. If you go into our home pages and you click on fundraising, you can see everything we're doing there. There's an events page which will tell you everything that's coming up, as well as everything that we've done. There's more information on the running events that you can do, swimming, cycling, walking, the open gardens that I was talking about, all sorts of different ways that you can raise money, be it at home, at school, in your workplace, with friends, with relatives, with neighbours. Whatever you'd like to do, we're more than happy for you to do it for us. Just give us a call and let us know what you're doing.
0: Very good, very good. Well, Peter, I mean, you must be very pleased about fundraising and what's going on.
2: Very pleased, and I think, you know, we're still in a recession, really, I think. We've been through a big recession, and it has had a little bit of effect on our fundraising, but not dramatically, which is very pleasing for us. And a lot of charities have suffered, but we've been okay. which is very good news.
0: Very good news. Well, let's have your next choice of music.
2: Next choice is again a band I've enjoyed for many years, a band called Chicago, and a lovely piece of music called You're the Inspiration.

0: Well, that was Chicago, and You're the Inspiration. We just talked about fundraising, Peter. I guess there are all sorts of different ways you do it. We've heard about some of them. Has Mary missed any?
1: Yeah, I mean, fundraising is there's all sorts of ways to raise money. We raise lots of money from legacies, but also from trust funds as well, who are very generous in supporting our projects, really. But also community fundraising, and that's where we get our buzz. It's working with the local community to raise money and the awareness of Cobalt. And Mary, of course, is our expert community fundraising, so she can explain a little bit more about how that works. Can't you, Mary?
2: Community fundraising traditionally is the best phrase, I suppose, is jack of all trades and master of none. Community fundraising encompasses absolutely everything that doesn't fall into specialised fundraising, such as legacy or trust or whatever it is that you're looking at. When you read about fundraising in the paper, somebody's done a marathon, or somebody's had a coffee morning, or somebody's done an event, it's all under the umbrella of community fundraising. My job's really varied. Peter was saying earlier that we have over 100 volunteers who have been volunteering for Cobalt longer than I've been alive. We've got a fantastic group of people who are so dedicated and so loyal to helping us raise money year on year for what we need. And it's one of my jobs and my privilege is to look after all of these volunteers, whether they're outside of Cobalt or inside, whether they come into us to make the cards that Peter was talking about, or their groups outside. So I get to work with them and support them through whatever it is that they want to do, or encourage them to do certain things for us to raise money. I go out and about quite a lot and I talk to community groups, so WIs, Roundtable, Rotary Lions, all of which are incredibly supportive of Cobalt. So I'll go out and give talks on Cobalt and what we do, and hopefully getting support from them that way. I work a lot with schools as well, and that's something that we've started again recently, is something called our Cards for Cobalt scheme, which ties in with the cards that we do. You were talking about the Christmas card recycling that we do, which we do, and it is a huge event and a massive organised thing that we do, but we only do that in January. We only ask for Christmas cards in January because we have so many. I think we had something like 100,000 come into us this year. The rest of the year we look for greetings cards, and the schools have really been helping us with that. So schools across Gloucestershire have been collecting their old greetings cards, so birthdays or get well or thank you or whatever it may be, and they've been bringing them into us for our card makers to remake and resell. So it's really good fun, my job. You get to meet a lot of people, you get to go out there and help people with what it is that they want to do to raise money for you, and as we've been saying, we're very lucky. They always hit the target, they always do it for us, and we always raise the money that we're looking for.
0: That's excellent. Yeah, that must please you very much, I imagine, Peter, you know.
1: It does, and I think it keeps the public engaged in terms of understanding what we're doing, and also volunteers. I mean, without the volunteers, they're the lifeblood of everything we do, really. Without the volunteers, we wouldn't be here.
2: I couldn't do my job without volunteers. I could not do my job at all without their help.
0: Yeah. Right, Peter, let's move on to your next choice of music. What's it going to be and why?
1: Well, I think there has to be some jazz. I do find jazz so relaxing. This was the hardest choice, I think, because there's so many tracks out there. But what I'd like to... The one I've picked is My Baby Just Cares For Me by Nina Simone.
0: Sounds good. Let's have a listen to My Baby Just Cares For Me by Nina Simone.

0: Well, that was Nina Simone and My Baby Just Cares For Me. Well, we've talked about a lot of things, Peter. It's been very interesting, but have we missed anything?
1: I think Cobol's well known for cancer services and supporting the NHS. And we do a lot of, an awful lot of cancer patients, but we also do other things as well. We support patients now with GPs with back problems and joint problems and headaches and all those things which are not cancer related. But lately we've been working very closely with the Together Partnership, which is a mental health partnership in this part of the world, to look at the diagnosis of dementia. Because dementia is an increasing problem, as you know, and there are 800,000 patients in the country with undiagnosed dementia, and it's a very difficult disease to diagnose, and patients can go from hospital appointment to hospital appointment, A&E to A&E departments, without having a diagnosis, and falls and all sorts of problems. So PET-CT, again, is a very, it's proving to be a very useful technique to diagnose dementia. So we talked about how PET-CT works. I'm sure, can you remember, we give patients radioactive sugar.
0: Oh, the sugar, yes.
1: Yeah, and your brain is very, very hungry for sugar. So if you give a patient an injection of radioactive sugar, your brain lights up. It takes up all the sugar in your brain. But if your brain's not working properly, it doesn't light up completely, and you get little holes in the brain on the scan. And that shows the signs of early dementia. So it's a very exciting technique in trying to diagnose dementia. And there's all sorts of new, what we call tracers. So rather than use radioactive sugar, there are other tracers we use, radioactive tracers, which look at different aspects of the brain. Something called amyloid, which are deposits in the brain, which is sometimes a precursor for dementia. And we can pick up those signs of amyloid deposits as well. So what we're finding at Cobalt is we probably do more brain scans now for looking for dementia, PET-CT brain scans, than any other centre in the country. It's become a real focus for our research.
0: Very good. And this is trying to find a cure or a reason for this happening?
1: I think diagnosis and treat, and hopefully then identifying appropriate treatment is the way forward. Obviously, they're working on cures of a very difficult disease, but there's all sorts of different types of dementia, and what the diagnosis does, it tells the clinician what type of dementia the patient has, so he can tailor the treatment to that particular type of dementia.
0: Good. So let's go on to your next choice of music.
1: Well, I find Adele's music amazing, and I think talking to the radio station, I know that it's a very popular choice amongst your listeners.
0: It is.
1: And there's one particular track, To Make You Feel My Love, and it's an instrumental version by the Neil Brothers, which I think is just so amazing. So that is my next choice.
0: Right. This is To Make You Feel My Love by the O'Neill Brothers.

0: a fantastic version that is. To Make You Feel My Love by the O'Neill Brothers. Right, the future.
1: Well, been around for 50 years, and hopefully another 50 years to go. We've very much focused really on diagnostics, so diagnosing cancer, staging cancer, supporting oncology services, and now, of course, dementia. What we'd like to look at the future is treatments as well. Can we support treatment? Of course, we funded the original oncology centre here in Cheltenham. And some new techniques coming out using MRI to target treatment. Something called HIFU, high intensity focus ultrasound. So you scan the patient and you know where the tumour is, and then you use things like ultrasound to treat that tumour. It's very, very early stages yet, but we think in the future there may be opportunities for Cobalt to work with the NHS in partnership to provide that new type of treatment for oncology, and that's very exciting.
0: Sounds very exciting indeed. And then anything else?

0: So, your last choice of music.
1: My final choice, I think, a very uplifting song. It's ELO and Mr. Blue Sky.
0: Oh, my favourite too. ELO and Mr. Blue Sky.

0: So that was ELO and Mr. Blue Sky. Well, it's been very interesting talking to you, Peter, and also to Mary, about Cobalt. Perhaps we ought to hear about your contact details again, how to get in touch.
1: Of course, if you want to find out about what we do, the best, if you're on the internet, that is, please go to www.cobalthealth, that's all one word, .co.uk. If you're not on the website and you'd like to learn more about Cobalt, you can contact Mary. And Mary's number is 01242 535 920. That's 01242 535 920. We're also very keen to show people what we do. We regularly have open evenings, so if you contact Mary, she can put you in touch and we can show you around our equipment and see what we do with our patients. Not actually see the patients, but we'll show you what we do.
0: Excellent. Very good. Well, it's been a pleasure having you both here. I've been

My Music was presented by Colin Dickinson. Today's guests were Peter Sharp, the Chief Executive of Cobalt, and Mary Peterson, the Community Fundraiser. The music on today's programme was I'm Into Something Good by Herman's Hermits, Jerry Rafferty with Baker Street, the second movement of Mozart's Clarinet Quintet in A Major, featuring Israela Margalit and Stanley Drucker, with soloists of the New York Philharmonic Orchestra. Queen with Crazy Little Thing Called Love, You're the Inspiration by Chicago, Nina Simone with My Baby Just Cares for Me, The O'Neill Brothers Make You Feel My Love, and Mr. Blue Sky by ELO. The theme tune, Who Wants to Fall in Love, was written and played by Adrian Webster. Me and My Music is a Cotswold Hospital radio production. Cobalt is a registered charity. 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That's 01242 535 920.

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Hello, and yes, you are in tune with Cotswold Hospital Radio, and Unforgettable. In the next hour, I'd like to bring you an orchestra that in 1938 to 1942 was one of the top orchestras in the swing era, the Unforgettable Glenn Miller Orchestra.

that unforgettable sound of the Glenn Miller Orchestra and their theme, written by Glenn himself, Moonlight Serenade. Alton Glenn Miller was born in Clarinda, Iowa, on the 1st of March, 1904. His early musical years were spent playing in school band, and then, in his teenage years, his family moved to Fort Morgan, Colorado, and Glenn joined the local town band. Leaving school, Glenn played trombone and did arrangements for such band leaders as Ben Pollock, the Dorsey Brothers, and Ray Noble. It was in 1937 that Glenn first formed his own band, short-lived, however, lasting just a few months. It was reformed in 1938, and a three-month gig at the Glen Island Casino brought them to the attention of American radio audiences, and from then they didn't look back, going from success to success. One of the recordings from those Glen Island days, In the Mood.

in the mood. The orchestra's theme, Moonlight Serenade, which demonstrates that distinctive Miller sound, was recorded in 1939, eventually selling some 2 million copies. Sharing this success, on the B-side, a composition by Frankie Carl, Sunrise Serenade.

Sunrise Serenade. The music publication Billboard began publishing charts of record sales in 1940, and over the next 3 years, the Glenn Miller Orchestra had more than 40 top 10 hits, a phenomenal success. Two of those hits in 1940, Pennsylvania 65,000, but before that, Tuxedo Junction.

You're in tune with Cotswold Hospital Radio and a tribute to the unforgettable Glenn Miller Orchestra. 1941 saw the orchestra attracted to Hollywood and the big silver screen. The first film to feature the orchestra was Sun Valley Serenade, starring the former ice dancer Sonia Henie. The big hit for the orchestra, featured in the film, Chattanooga Choo Choo, a recording which brought them their first gold record.

Tex Beneke, Paula Kelly and the Modernaires on Chattanooga Choo Choo. Glenn Miller employed Jerry Gray as the orchestra's main arranger. One of his best arrangements, A String of Pearls.

a string of pearls. During its 4 years, 1938 to 1942, the year Glenn joined the army, the orchestra featured several vocalists. As well as the stylish vocal quartet The Modernaires, there were the soloists Tex Beneke, Skip Nelson, Marion Hutton, Dorothy Clare, Paul LaKelly, and on this recording, Ray Eberly.

Ray Eberly, and an arrangement of Hoagy Carmichael's Skylark. The second film to feature the Glenn Miller Orchestra was released in 1942, starring Cesar Romero, Jackie Gleason and Lynn Barry. It was built around the orchestra and was entitled Orchestra's Wives. Three successful numbers from the film: Serenade in Blue, Ray Eberly singing At Last, but first, the better-known Kalamazoo.

0: Ray Ebbeley with At Last, a Matt Gordon and Harry Warren composition featured in Orchestra Wives.
1: 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We offer 6 sessions of complementary therapy for oncology patients from fully qualified volunteers, and arrange monthly makeover workshops called Look Good, Feel Better for women having cancer treatment.
2: 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For the patient's convenience, the centre also sells anti-nausea organic sweets, greetings cards and nearly new paperback books, as well as donated jigsaws, CDs and DVDs. 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

Marion Hutton with the Glenn Miller Orchestra and Ding Dong, the Witch is Dead. The song originally in the movie Wizard of Oz. Many of the orchestra's recordings in 1942 had a wartime feel. For instance, Jerry Gray's arrangement of a march, originally written in 1891, but retitled American Patrol.

American Patrol. Glenn Miller joined the Army in 1942. One of the last recording sessions for the orchestra, under Glenn's baton, took place on July the 15th that year. Two memorable recordings from that session, Jukebox Saturday Night, but firstly, Skip Nelson, The Modernaires, and Moonlight Becomes You.

Marion Hutton, and a chorus imitating the Ink Spots and Jukebox Saturday Night. Major Glenn Miller was posted to England in 1943, and after 800 concerts and broadcasts with the Army Air Force Orchestra, was posted to France on that ill-fated flight across the Channel on the 15th of December, when his aircraft failed to reach its destination in Paris. So here is the Glenn Miller Orchestra and a Bill Finnegan arrangement of Little Brown Jug, recording from 10th of April 1939.

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1: Hello. Now, since I've been working here, I've had a lot of very lovely letters asking me where I buy the various tops and blouses I wear to the studio day by day. Well, obviously, I can't reply to you all personally, so I'll just take this opportunity to say to those who took the trouble to write in, mind your own business.
2: 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All you have to do is lay back, relax, and enjoy as we get underway today with the Bee Gees.

0: I mean, if something happened to your wife,
1: yeah,
0: would you get married again?
1: No, I don't think I could, really. Could I? I mean, she's been like a brother to me. Mm. You know, when you think back, all the rows and the tantrums and, you know, all the silly tears and all that, and yeah. I think, why do I do it?
2: Yeah.
1: I mean, I don't think, you know, I could put anybody through that again, you know?
0: No. It's just that, like, I'm going to get married again, you know?
1: What? Is that... What? Why is that, then?
0: Because I'm... Because I'm lonely, mate.
1: Oh,
0: I'm
1: lonely. No, well, you're not lonely, are you?
0: I am. I'm lonely. I think I need a boon companion, you know, a brick in my wall.
1: I see.
0: A rock to my lighthouse.
1: That's right.
0: Somebody who I can share the joys and tribulations of as we go along life's long highway.
1: Yeah. But I mean, where would you ever find a wife like that?
0: Well, you can buy them in the Philippines, apparently.
1: Well, where did you find out about this then?
0: I saw an advert.
1: Did you?
0: Yeah.
1: Where?
0: In the Exchange and Mart. Yeah. In about just after the exotic pets and domestic goods section. Yeah.
1: Yeah. But do you think this is wise? I mean, it sounds a bit like sort of like the old slavery,
0: What you've got to understand is that over there in the Philippines, they have a terrible life.
1: Today.
0: A terrible life of poverty and squalor and absolutely lousy sort of nutrition and healthcare and housing.
1: Right, so like she'll be at home in Peckham then.
0: Well, yeah. No, look.
1: Yeah.
0: A woman would come over here and marry anybody who would put a decent roof over her head.
1: Oh, what? But you're not going to get your roof fixed, are you?
0: Well, I'm thinking about it.
1: Oh, right. Well, is that serious?
0: Yes.
1: I mean, do you think you'll be able to find Miss Wright, then?
0: Miss Wong, actually. Yeah, Miss Wong.
1: Miss Wong?
0: Yeah.
1: What, you've actually done this, then? You've sort of applied?
0: Well, that's right, yeah. I've actually chosen her, you know. I saw a photograph of her.
1: Did you?
0: Yeah.
1: What does she look like, then?
0: Oh, she's lovely. She's a little lotus blossom.
1: Oh,
0: yeah.
1: Dear.
0: She's like one of those, air hostesses in that airline commercial. What is it, you know, Filipino girl, what a way to fly. You know, what's that one?
1: British Midland?
0: Yeah, no. Filipino Airlines, yeah.
1: Oh, yeah, that
0: she,
1: one, yeah.
0: She looks like one of their air hostesses. She's beautiful, yeah.
1: Is she, yeah. And does she... Does she know what you look like, then?
0: Well, I had to send a photograph as well, obviously.
1: Oh, right. Yeah. And was that a very good photograph, then, of you, particularly?
0: Well, actually, it was a photo of Robert Redford I cut out of the paper.
1: Oh, right.
0: Yeah.
1: Right.
0: But I thought it would give it a sort of general
1: idea. I mean, you know what she looks like, and she knows what Robert Redford looks like.
0: That's right, yeah. Something like that, yeah.
1: And you have actually sort of, like, decided to get married to Miss Wong, then?
0: Well, yeah. Well, I mean, it's not definitely her, because you have to tick two other boxes in case of unavailability.
1: Oh, I see. Right.
0: Yeah, that's right.
1: But you don't think, like, you're rushing into this at all?
0: Well, I had to get a wiggle on, mate. Well, no, otherwise I wouldn't qualify for the free alarm clock.

0: This is Woomara Sheep Station in heart of northern Queensland. There's not much to do here in the evenings except drink tinnies and listen to the sound of the insects, which is how Grant Cooper here came up with his idea for an amazing adventure.
1: It's an invention.
0: Pardon, mate?
1: Invention.
0: Oh, beg your pardon. Which is how Grant Cooper here came up with his idea for an amazing adventure. What have you got there, Grant?
1: Well, he's a beetle.
0: Right.
1: He's got a fancy Latin name.
0: Uh-huh.
1: But the folks around here, they call him the Dunny Beetle.
0: And why's that?
1: Well, they reckon he sounds like a bloke on the, No, you'd better judge for yourself.
0: Right.
1: I'll take this flashlight here and shine it on the little fella and,
0: That's amazing!
1: Yeah, you see, the little light, that arouses the fella, right, and he makes that sound by rubbing his little legs against the wing casing.
0: That's crazy.
1: I was sitting out one night, listening to the little fella sound off, and I got to thinking, you know, each one of these little guys makes a slightly different sound.
0: Right, okay.
1: So I took some time out and came up with this.
0: Well, mate, that's not really an adventure, it's more of an invention. Anyway, what does it do?
1: Right, well, when I press these buttons here, the lights come on and the little dunnies, they sound off. Like this.
0: That's really great, mate. Why don't you play us a tune?
1: It'd be an absolute pleasure.
0: Fantastic, and what do you call them?
1: I call them the Beatles.

0: believe there's one man in this world that's meant for me. And I'm looking for him quite assiduously. And I'd really quite like him not to be Mexican, just because of the sombrero. It would give us all sorts of problems with the serving hatch. I've got everything else. Suede coat, two-speed hammer drill, and all I need now is Mr. Wright.
1: I'm back.
2: Pamela Twill is 47. She's never been married, she's never been engaged. She's never been to a bowling alley with anyone called Raymond.
3: Someone ever proposed, Pam?
0: Oh, yes, lots of people. A lot of widowers. A deck chair attendant, an anaesthetist. Someone who made lampshades out of thermal underwear.
3: Oh, you've never said yes?
0: I've never said yes. I'm looking for Mr. Wright, Corin. I met Mr. Wrong. I met several Mr. Reasonably OKs. I've spent a very long afternoon in a bush shelter with Mr. Halitosis.
3: You think I'm too choosy? Pernickety?
0: No.
3: What do you do with those potatoes?
0: Well, before I put them on to boil, I'm just carving them into the faces of minor celebrities, Corin. Cliff Mitchell here. And a Nona Wynne. I'm just having a crack at Jeremy Beadle.
4: You'll never get a man dressed like that anyway, Pam.
0: Want a man dressed like this?
4: When I was your age, I wore my blouses so tight my bosom's applied for a transfer. Any more gin?
3: Has your mother always been in a wheelchair?
0: Oh, no. She was a very active nymphomaniac for many years. And eventually, of course, something snapped.
3: Is that partly why you've never married? You feel you can't leave her?
0: Can't stick her, never mind leave her. No, I'm only, And she's still quite insatiable even now. And it's not nice, is it? Someone curb crawling in an invalid car. I share an office with Margaret and Paul. We dovetail pretty neatly together in the frantic hustle of a typical high-pressure big business situation.
5: Right. Pam, Aquarius, this is a good day for buying a beige headscarf, but make sure it goes into the tumble dryer. You've been caught out like that before. Margaret, Aries, your hemorrhoid should be on the wane at long last.
2: But today brings a break for Pam from office routine, for, in her ceaseless search for the man of her dreams, she has made an appointment with a computer dating agency.
6: So, what is it, meeting a man with view to marriage?
7: Yes. Just some of our ladies just want someone to repoint the brickwork. Any particular colour of man?
0: Oh, I don't think so. I'm not nuts on freckles.
7: No freckles. And what type of personality?
0: What type have you?
7: Outgoing, home-loving, miserable. You find there's quite a big choice at the miserable end of the market.
0: Dull, I think. Dullish.
7: And does he have to be able to...
0: Sorry.
7: Who's this what him to thingy? Do you wish the marriage to be constipated? Are you looking for physical fulfillment?
0: Oh, yes.
7: Well, it's just that some of our gentlemen, they can't manage that type of activity. They tend to be the miserable one. It's now searching, and with any luck, should come up with the name of your computer date just about now. Oh, I'm new. It's flashing a recipe for flaky pastry. Mrs. Lomax, could you... It's done this again.
2: Pam is waiting for her first glimpse of her computer date, Donald Renshaw. On paper, he's perfect. Will Mr. Renshaw turn out to be Mr. Wright?
8: Super day, please.
9: Yes, sir. Which one?
8: Thursday.
7: Sorry, what happened? Yes.
9: Crude mushrooms with garlic, white wine and chopped parsley.
0: Could I have them without the garlic?
9: No garlic.
0: And no white wine.
9: No wine?
0: And I won't have the mushrooms.
9: How would you like the parsley?
0: Oh, just as it comes, thank you. But not too chopped. It's definitely a sort of pinky beige.
2: We're nearing the end of the pudding. Has romance flourished over the meringue glacé?
0: I think one just has this idea, doesn't one, that in a restaurant like this, all the tablecloths will be the same colour.
1: It's remarkable how many shades of tablecloth there are just in this one room.
0: One room, I agree. As I say, but,
2: Well, Pam, to me, Donald seems dull, obsessive, repetitive, humourless and crass. Would you agree?
0: Oh, definitely. I'm hooked. That's my man.
2: Well, it's the big day. Pam asked us not to film the ceremony itself, and with a sensitivity rare amongst documentary filmmakers, we've agreed. And here they come. Any minute now, we'll get our first glimpse of Mr. and Mrs. Donald Renshaw. Sorry, Donald, you haven't married Pam's mother?
4: Yeah, she bloody has. He knows a bit of a swinger when he sees one. Now, come on, get your foot down and get Mr. Bubbly.
2: Pam, this is awful. How do you feel?
0: A little bit disappointed, obviously.
2: Well, don't you feel bitter?
0: Not really.
2: But to be their bridesmaid, so generous, and to throw confetti.
0: It's poisoned. You can get it. They won't get far.

0: Bob Horton, you're the chairman of Railtrack.
1: Oh, I can see you don't pull your punches. Yes, all right, if you want to ask embarrassing questions, that's fine with me. Fine,
0: no, fine. I'd really like to talk about top management.
1: Yes, yes.
0: The way in which a breed of top managers like yourselves, whose services have been honed in the private sector,
1: yes,
0: are being recruited by the government to look at rather moribund,
1: yes,
0: public,
1: old-fashioned, inefficient, slack, overmanned, feather-bedded public corporations, yes.
0: Exactly.
1: And that's what they called me into, because I'm a rough, tough, hands-on, hard-nosed...
0: Abrasive
1: manager. I've got a harder nose than most people around.
0: Yes. And, of course, you used to be chairman of BP.
1: Yes, yes, I did. I was chairman and chief executive of BP, and while I was there, I really made a difference. If I come into an organisation, they say, you know, Bob Horton takes it over. Bob Horton shakes it up, yes. Makes the pip squeak.
0: Because you had a lot of experience, didn't you, with BP in America?
1: Yes, yes. Well, that's where I learned about what being a manager really is. You see, in the Americans' idea of a businessman is a man who's imbued with a culture of success, who's efficient, who's competitive, and who is, of course, very highly rewarded. Now, we wanted to bring that culture over to British industry.
0: And what did you start with?
1: Well, we started with the high rewards. We thought, we'll see what the high rewards do, and there might be some efficiency, and what were the other things I wanted, but if we're lucky, they will follow.
0: Absolutely. And you were paid as chairman and chief executive of BP £800,000
1: a year when I was chairman, yes, yes.
0: But
1: yes.
0: You did make a difference.
1: I did make a tremendous difference. When I left BP in June 1992, BP's profits for that year were £112 million.
0: Mm-hmm. And what were their profits when you joined the company?
1: When I became chief executive and chairman 2 years before that, they were £2.8 billion.
0: So, in effect, in just over 2 years, you lost the company £2.5 billion.
1: Well, I'm not very good at figures, but probably something of that order. But I did make a difference, you see. I mean,
0: yes, in some senses,
1: yes,
0: you did.
1: Yes, yes.
0: And then, of course, you were asked to resign.
1: No, that's... I'd like to set the record straight on that. My fellow directors on the board of BP, Sir Patrick Sheehy and one or two others, called me in for a perfectly routine meeting on Sunday morning, and... they put to me a hypothetical question. They said, look, Bob, if you were a director of a company and there was a chap working in this company who had made a catastrophic balls up of the job...
0: What would
1: you do?
0: Yes.
1: So I said, well, of course, I'd fire him.
0: You'd fire him?
1: Oh, absolutely, yes. Well, I fired 30,000 people when I was at BP, so one more wouldn't make much difference.
0: No. So did you...
1: So I said, yes, bring him to me and I'll fire him. And he said, no, it's you, Bob.
0: I see.
1: Yes, and I said, well, I don't want to go. I mean, there are things I want to do still at BP. Yes,
0: that's what they were afraid of.
1: Exactly, yes. Yes. So they said, well, what would it take? How much money would it take to get you out of here? And I said, I'm not interested in money. I'm really not interested in money, but a million and a half would probably do it.
0: A million and a half?
1: Yes.
0: Which is what you got?
1: That's what I got, yes.
0: Now, that seems to me an awful lot of money.
1: Oh, no.
0: Frankly. I mean, do you think you were worth that?
1: Absolutely worth it. Look, I mean, if you had lost your company... £2.6 billion in 2 years. I mean, £1.5 million is very, very little to pay to stop you working there and doing any more.
0: Stop you working there, yes. Yes. I can see that makes sense. Mm. And then, of course, not long after that, you were headhunted by the government.
1: By the government, yes.
0: To head up Railtrack.
1: Railtrack, yes. After the privatisation of the railways, they wanted somebody to run the one public sector part of the railways that was left. You see. Yeah. They wanted somebody to bring in this...
0: The discipline of the market, exactly. and the private sector,
1: yes.
0: Aura of success.
1: Yes.
0: Yes. Mm. And have you made a difference at Railtrack?
1: I made a tremendous difference at Railtrack. I mean, I've only been there, 6 months now, but we've already lost £200 million. And there are another £200 million, of course, has been lost to industry as a result.
0: This is all to do with the strike,
1: yes,
0: of course.
1: Yes, I mean, but it won't be just that. It'll probably be more than that.
0: Yes, but the British Rail were on compensating, weren't they,
1: yes,
0: for the lack of business during the strike.
1: So it could be anything up to £500 million. So, I mean, people had never heard of Railtrack when I took it over, but they have now.
0: That's true. Looking back at the strike, which is over now, of course, would you have done anything different at all?
1: Well, no, I don't think so. I went on holiday when it started, and
0: well, you'd only been working there for about 2 months.
1: Yes, I was very exhausted. It was very stressful time. So I went on holiday to France, and then I came back, which some people thought was a mistake, but I did offer, you see, to speak to Mr. Knapp at any time.
0: Yes.
1: Absolutely any time. I will talk to Mr. Knapp at any time. Well, not on Thursdays, because I don't work on Thursdays.
0: No, or Fridays.
1: No, I don't work on Fridays. No, I only work a three-day week at
0: for which you're being paid £120,000 a year, is that
1: well,
0: right?
1: Exactly, you see. I mean, so it shows that I don't do everything for money. I mean, you know, it's...
0: You do it for the challenge.
1: I do it for the love of it, and for the challenge, yes.
0: Absolutely.
1: Otherwise, I wouldn't work for peanuts as well like that, would I?
0: That's very true. So... it is true, however, isn't it, to say that at the beginning of the strike, you did offer the signalman 5.6% as a means of settling the dispute.
1: No, we didn't.
0: Oh, you didn't?
1: No. We never offered that.
0: You can say categorically that you
1: absolutely
0: never did.
1: Absolutely, yes. Or, well, let me put that in a slightly different way. Yes, we did offer it. We did offer it, but it was offered not by me, but somebody at a slightly lower level of management.
0: Can I just make this point? Have it ever occurred to you that perhaps there might be a different agenda here?
1: In what way?
0: Well, hasn't it ever occurred to you that perhaps the government, who are notoriously anti-rail, headhunted you because of your track record, and thought that if they left you in charge of it, the railway system would eventually come to its knees, and then they could say, we can't go on pouring money into this, it's not working, and then they could sell off the assets, the land, the stations, and everything else for a knockdown price of a few billion pounds, and then announce some tax cuts with the presses.
1: Yes, I suppose that's possible. But I don't think they're as clever as that.
0: Bob Horton, thank you very much.
1: Thank you.

0: Sophie, you're not with your mother now.
1: Please, Auntie, not in here.
0: Don't be stupid. This is a nice cheap shop. Now, what kind of trousers do you want?
1: Like these ones.
0: Get them down and hold them up to you.
1: Huh?
0: No, they're foul. We'll get you some corduroy slacks from over there.
1: No!
2: All right, Kev.
1: Man. Harry, what are you doing here?
2: I've got a Saturday job, ain't I? What are you doing here?
1: Well, nothing.
0: Kevin, these are nice. Come and try them on.
2: Who's that woman?
1: I don't know.
0: Kevin, I'm desperate for a wee. If we don't hurry up and buy these, I shall wet my pants. You, assistant.
2: Me?
0: Come here. My nephew wants to try these on.
1: No, Auntie.
0: Shut up, Kevin.
2: Changing room's got someone in it.
0: Right, you can try them on here. Take your trousers off. I don't say you're worried about your little man falling out. Nobody's remotely interested in seeing that. Now, come on. To the assistant, apologize.
1: Yeah, but
0: apologize at once.
1: Sorry.
0: Now hurry up, or I shall wet my pants. Very smart. You can wear them home, Kevin.
1: No.
0: I haven't got time to wait for you to change again. How much are they?
2: £40.95.
0: There you are. And hurry up with my change, or I shall wet my pants. You. Hold my hand going down the road or I'll lose you. We'll go to Peter Jones where I can have a wee and buy a bra and pants.

0: Well, someone actually invented a violin. You know, if you know about this, you know this violin? Violin you put under your chin? That sounds a bit like that.
1: Not really.
0: But, you know, violin under the chin. Cello, also, you can put under your chin, but it's got a big spike at the bottom, so it goes through your neck. So you tend to die. And double bass, if you can get that under your chin, you'll win a Nobel Prize for arms, basically. For arm extensions. So anyway, but there's also a viola, which is slightly bigger than a violin. Some bright spark said, I know, the world is screaming and begging for an instrument that's slightly bigger than a violin, one that's slightly longer than a violin, one that's slightly wider than a violin. I shall call it something slightly different to a violin. I will call it a viola. And people will be slightly impressed. You can't spot it. If you hear an orchestration, I defy anyone to go, can you hear it? There's a viola at the back, in the left, in a box. Man with a beard, can you hear it?
1: Nope.
0: If you're over 18 and you're playing a musical instrument, you'll probably be playing quite a good sound. You'll probably, you know, because you want to play it. So, you know, violin played well. Kids are quite often pushed by parents and say, go on, play the instrument, and then you'll make lots of money and I can live off your money for it. All right, parents. And go on, enjoy music. Go on, play that crap thing. And kids playing, I mean, a violin played slightly less than well. It's like, awful for racket. A cat being scraped backwards over a spiky thing. I play the clarinet. Clarinet played well, a beautiful wind instrument. Played slightly less than well. Well, it's got a wooden, it's a wind instrument, it's got a wooden reed at the back. You make squeaks all that. My dad used to say, can you stop practicing? It sounds crap. I played an instrument because I wanted to play sexy tunes. Tunes that would be kind of sexy and people would say, hey, it's a sexy tune. But the first tune, I mean, I got this book and it was Tune a Day. It was called Tune a Day Keeps the Sexually Active People Away. And the first tune I ever played was an omen for all the music I would play on the clarinet, which is just not sexy. First tune was... Nah,

ναι. Not just the, oh my God. Just didn't, oh, it was awful. I taught myself piano. Piano's what I really want to play, so I taught myself that. Took a few lessons, and I was like, can I play sexy tunes? Can I practice tunes? Like John Lennon's Imagine, that, you know, play that, that'd be hip. And they said, no, you must play from the Tune a Day book. Here's a hip and crazy one, it's called Snug as a Bug in a Rug. Snug as a bug in a rug. And all these kids, there was a school band where the teachers was corralled all these kids. All you kids who play rotten instruments or play it really badly, play this stuff. Like it's the oboe. The oboe is like a clarinet, but worse, it's got two reeds pushed together. You have to really purse your lips to play. It's like blowing into a weasel.

0: Ding! There's food over there. Triangle. Ding! There's a sandwich behind the sofa. So all these is. And there was, I played clarinet, I played third clarinet. You had first clarinets, which would play the melody of the song, and second clarinets would play harmonies to back it up, and third clarinets would just play the odd notes they'd forgotten. So our music used to go. This was Handel's Water Music or something, you know. So the only way you get any interest in it was blast. It was the early punk, basically, on the third round. So all that shit, the teachers must listen to this. God, this is a god-awful noise. I know, we'll get their parents to listen to this, and they'll understand what shit we have to put up with. So they put up a poster, school band will play tunes. And no members of the public came. The public never went, hey, there's a gig happening at school, but they're going to play some tunes. No, just parents would come with bits of paper. They always sit there with bits of paper with what was going to happen written on it. Either that or Peace in Our Time from Neville Chamberlain. Which is a song. Peace in our time. No. So all these parents sitting there, and the school band with instruments all grinning. And the teacher would get out. We will now murder, O Come All Ye Faithful. Will be played in some order. Ready, go! Oh, God! Bloody Morse code go. Someone blowing a weasel. Weasel, weasel! Ding, ding, ding, ding. Then we'd finish. Parents go, what the fuck? We have spawned the devil. And some bright spot thought, 30 kids all playing different instruments, not bad enough. Got 30 kids all playing the recorder! That's just a crime from hell.
1: And that's it from this edition of The Comedy Hour. Comedy Today was supplied by Victoria Woods, Smith & Jones, The Fast Show, The Long Johns, Harry Enfield and Eddie Izzard. Musically, we've heard The Bee Gees, George Michael, Michael Bolton, The Blessed Union of Saints, Tina Turner, The Lars, and we go out with Run Rig. It's been great having your company today. Take care of yourselves till we meet again. Bye-bye.

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me just say a big hand for Cheryl here, and the boys in the band are doing all the work. It's great to be here, it's great to be anywhere. Okay, this one's Happy.

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1: Hello and welcome to the Golden Years. 60 minutes of pure nostalgia as we take you back to 1983.
2: 1983 began with Margaret Thatcher's first visit to the Falkland Islands since the end of the war. Her first stop was at the airbase at RAF Stanley. The old tarmac runway had been completely covered and lengthened to make it suitable for Phantoms and Hercules transport planes. From the roof of the control tower, the Prime Minister watched Phantoms take off on one of their regular patrols around the islands.
3: The Phantoms share responsibility for aerial defence with the RAF Harriers. Most of these planes are the ones which took part in the combat over the islands during the conflict. A short distance from the airport, she was shown the work going on to prepare a site for the floating hotel, which will be gently floated into place once access to the site has been prepared. Later, as is the style in the Falklands, the weather changed abruptly. The clear skies and sunshine had gone as the Prime Minister was flown to see some of the beach areas which were heavily mined by the Argentines and which now have to be fenced off. There are about 100 square miles of countryside around Stanley which are still too dangerous to enter. 100 square miles of countryside around Stanley which are still too dangerous to enter. For Mrs. Thatcher's inspection, a safe corridor had been carefully prepared onto the beach.
2: The next day, and Mrs. Thatcher arrived in Fitzroy. Stepping in across the moorland, there was autograph signing, though some confusion about which day it was.
4: Ah, is it the 10th or the 11th?
5: The 10th,
4: that's right.
3: The sky grew more somber as the Prime Minister headed on for her major task, across the islands to the spot where the main battle for the islands began. The bodies of 14 servicemen have, at their family's wishes, remained in the San Carlos Cemetery rather than be brought home. With Admiral Sir John Fieldhouse, who directed the task force operations from London, at her side, the Prime Minister walked slowly into the small plot to lay her wreath at the foot of a plain wooden cross.

0: Thousands of migrant workers poured out of Nigeria. The government, under pressure because of growing unemployment, had ordered all foreign workers to leave by the end of the month.
1: Tens of thousands of refugees, mostly Ghanaians, amassed here at the border of the two tiny West African states of Benin and Togo. The road home to Ghana has come to a standstill, hopelessly clogged with vehicles and a seething mass of refugees, while the frontier remains temporarily closed. Within minutes of the frontier reopening, there was chaos. Not even the sticks and flails of authority could deter these West Africans from crossing over. Many families had been waiting 10 days to walk the 50 yards or so from Benin into Togo. They'd run out of food, living on just coconuts, and now they'd run out of patience too. It'll take several days, perhaps weeks, for all the refugees to reach their home countries. The traffic jam at the frontiers are now many miles long.
0: Also in January, the tennis star Bjorn Borg announced he was retiring at 26. At the time, the Wimbledon champion was angry at new rules requiring players to qualify for the big tournaments.
2: I think if a player wants to take a long rest from tennis, get away for quite a time, or if a player gets injured for a long time, why should he be punished? I don't think that's fair.
0: It ended a decade at the top, in which he won every major tournament except the US Open. It was to be another 8 years before Borg attempted a comeback.

0: Another loss to the sporting world in February when Shergar, the brilliant Derby winner, was stolen from the Aga Khan stud farm in Ireland. The beautiful bay with the white blaze was said to be one of the most valuable horses in the world. Kidnappers demanded £2 million for his safe return. Despite newspaper reports of sightings, most people feared he'd died. Also in February, the mass murderer Dennis Nielsen was charged after plumbers calling to investigate blocked drains at his London home discovered mutilated human remains. Within days, Nielsen had confessed to 15 or 16 gruesome murders over a period of 4 years, 3 at his Muswell Hill flat and about 13 at his previous address in Cricklewood. He told police to search the garden at the back of 195 Melrose Avenue for evidence.
1: A large part of the rear garden has now been completely screened, with scaffolding erected overnight and covered with a blue tarpaulin. Beneath, small white covers can just be seen, though it's not clear whether they mark any particularly significant areas. A Scotland Yard spokesman told me what kind of operation the police would be conducting.
2: There will eventually be some searching and digging of the premises.
1: A few minutes ago, a police van suddenly drew up outside the house and a squad of half a dozen officers equipped with spades, sieves and other digging implements hurried down the side passage to the back garden. Underneath the plastic sheeting, detectives have now divided the area into squares. Uniformed officers with dogs have also arrived and have begun work.
0: Nielsen was later found guilty of 6 murders. The judge at his trial sentenced him to life imprisonment with a recommendation that he serve at least 25 years. On a lighter note, in February, the Queen made her first visit to Hollywood. She and the Duke of Edinburgh were met at a special all-star extravaganza in her honour by Mrs. Nancy Reagan, standing in for her husband. All the stars turned out to catch a glimpse of the royal couple. Among them, many famous faces from Britain, celebrities now settled in California after making their careers in the Hollywood film and music industry.
3: Well, she's a great lady. She does a wonderful job. Guess that's it.
0: The show was hosted by the American television personality Ed McMahon, and the first performer was the comedian George Burns. He said he'd been warming up for the act for 60 years.
4: And they're talking about making a movie of my life. Hope they do it fast so I can see it. There's only one thing holding it up. They're waiting for some actor to get old enough to play me.
0: Afterwards, the Queen thanked all those who had taken part in the entertainments. She'd clearly enjoyed her evenings.

0: The royal flavour of the year continued into March, this time the Prince and Princess of Wales on their travels to Australia. And with them, although briefly, Prince William, just 9 months old. Gently carried by his nanny, Barbara Barnes, the baby prince looked decidedly confused at being roused from the royal cot in the middle of his night into the dazzling sun of an Australian morning. Prince William was to be flown a further 500 miles to stay at the royal retreat in the outback, where he was to spend most of his time in Australia.
1: The start of her first day of royal duties abroad, and for the Princess of Wales, an opportunity to meet the children of Alice Springs in person, and also the children of Australia on the airwaves. With Prince Charles, she was visiting the Royal Flying Doctor Service's School of the Air, where they were to broadcast to some 16,000 children in the outback.
2: Now for all of our students on air today, good morning, girls and boys.
1: Questions about Prince William dominated the broadcast, carefully listened to by thousands more children in the sunshine outside.
3: Does Prince William have a favourite toy?
4: Jamie, he loves his koala bear he's got. But he hasn't got anything particular. He just likes something with a bit of noise. He got a plastic whale that throws things out the top, little balls.
3: Jamie, I hope that answers your question.
1: In the afternoon, a sightseeing excursion to a rock. Australia's own wonderland near Alice, Ayers Rock. The world's greatest monolith dominates the desert landscape. It was to the foot of the rock that the Aborigines and their chiefs came to pay homage to the prince and princess from faraway England. The Aborigines are the owners of the rock, and so they invited the royal visitors to attempt the tortuous climb to the top. The tour organizers and security men below were aghast. 12 people have died on the rock. However, both prince and princess displayed remarkable agility on the slopes made slippery by recent rains. There wasn't time, though, to reach the summit. They came down to take up a vantage point and witness the scarlet glory of a sunset at Ayers Rock.
0: High above any sunset would lie a new space nuclear defense system, which was to become known as Star Wars. President Reagan announced in March plans to build a missile shield across America. Involving years of research, it would lead to satellites and lasers able to home in on and destroy enemy nuclear warheads.
5: What if free people could live secure in the knowledge that their security did not rest upon the threat of instant U.S. retaliation to deter a Soviet attack, that we could intercept and destroy strategic ballistic missiles before they reached our own soil or that of our allies? I am directing a comprehensive and intensive effort to define a long-term research and development program to begin to achieve our ultimate goal of eliminating the threat posed by strategic nuclear missiles.

0: In April, the German magazine Stern published extracts from Hitler's secret diaries. Although the diaries were later found to be fakes, cheap school exercise books crudely aged with cold tea, Stern claimed their authenticity had been thoroughly checked.
1: Stern called the press conference, bringing many of the handwriting specialists and historians of the Nazi period to answer wide-ranging doubts. Reporter Heidemann said he unraveled the mystery by following the last flight of Junkers 352. It left Berlin only days before Hitler's suicide on the direct orders of the dictator, who was desperate his personal record be saved for history. Heidemann found the crash site in East Germany, even found remains of the plane, the pilot's grave, and contrary to learned opinion, discovered that a safe carrying the diaries had survived the crash. The rest he won't explain, saying his information comes from people behind the Iron Curtain who would be at risk, and from Nazi survivors in South America. Stern management denied any possibility of error, saying experts examined handwriting, age of paper, type of ink, and alluded that experts expressing doubt were upset they hadn't been involved.
2: For all the questions of authenticity, each and every expert who has viewed these diaries, whether in the field of handwriting or history, has agreed they are the works of Hitler. The doubts are being raised by experts who have not seen the documents.
0: But the British historian Lord Dacre, who had seen the diaries, was beginning to have doubts.
3: I regret that the normal method of historical verification has perhaps necessarily been to some extent sacrificed to the requirements of a journalistic scoop.
0: The journalist and convicted forger behind the diaries were later imprisoned for fraud. There was nothing fake about the stars turning out for the annual Oscar ceremony. Rachel Welch, the veteran American actor, Mickey Rooney, Jack Lemmon, Dustin Hoffman, all with hopes of an award. But it was a British film, Gandhi, which stole the show, winning 8 Oscars, including Best Film. Ben Kingsley, who played Gandhi, won Best Actor. He rejected suggestions that he'd had to assume Gandhi's personality in order to portray him.
4: My limits on my work are very, very strict. I'm a storyteller. I stick strictly within that frame. I don't really indulge in any bizarre psychological exercises. So, no, it was my job to share Gandhi with you, but never to become him, no.
5: Liz?
6: Mr. Kingsley, do you remember when I interviewed you in New York and I told you how sexy I thought you were in Gandhi, and you said that you liked that very much, that was another dimension to the picture? You feeling sexy tonight?
4: Would you like me to answer that now, or shall we talk about it later?
0: Work started in May to divert a flow of red-hot lava from Italy's Mount Etna. It was feared villagers lying in its path would be destroyed.
7: Engineers have bored a hole in the side of the dike which the lava has thrown up for itself and inserted a long steel tube. The idea is to use it as a chute to deliver explosives deep into the dike wall and breach it, setting free the stream of red-hot lava, which, they hope, will be directed down a different part of the mountain by a series of dams of volcanic rubble. The anxious residents of 3 large villages below the lava have made it plain at a public meeting that they want the diversion attempt to be made as soon as possible. But now the authorities are wavering. They're under attack from academics at the University of Catania, who say that the series of fractures in the mountainside from which the lava is flowing is too vulnerable, and that the explosion could trigger a catastrophic eruption.
0: Big tremors at Westminster, where the dissolution of Parliament was announced and a general election called.
8: By this time, party leaders were already on the move. Mrs. Thatcher left to make her first big speech. With the dissolution of Parliament, MPs become ordinary citizens. They're locked out of their offices. They can't use House of Commons notepaper for letters. And they get only a one-way railway ticket back home. While they were on their way, election writs were being posted to every constituency. Although the election speeches and arguments have already started, and the posters will begin appearing all over the country this weekend, the Tories are holding back their main campaign. The Labour and Alliance parties, who want to make the most of their time, begin holding their national news conferences next Monday, and their manifestos will be published.

0: June the 9th, election day, the Prime Minister was the first party leader to vote.
1: Mrs. Thatcher went on to North London. Her son Mark was with her, and Mr. Thatcher again. On polling day, the chat has to be non-political. That being the case, Mr. Thatcher chose to ask what time the pubs opened. For the press's benefit, of course.
2: Waiting for a beer.
3: The Labour leader is spending the day in his South Wales constituency, formerly Ebor Vale, now called the Blaenau Gwent. He's already cast his vote by post. It hasn't altogether been Mr. Foote's day so far. First, the local newspaper shop didn't have any guardians, and then he found he was too early to get into the local park. The gates were still chained up. Later, he made a tour of the polling stations in his constituency to see how things were going. He refused to be drawn into predictions about the result, preferring to wait for the real thing.
4: In the central Glasgow constituency of Hill Head, Mr. Roy Jenkins walked from his flat to the polling station. There are seven candidates standing in Hill Head. As well as Alliance, Tory, Labour and Scottish National, there's an independent Conservative, a candidate for animal rights and anti-vivisection, and the Ecology Party. Roy Jenkins is defending a majority of just over 2,000. But since that by-election, there have been significant boundary changes. As he cast his vote this morning, he had some delight in the fact that it's the first time in 14 elections that, by living in the constituency he's fighting, he's been eligible to vote for himself.
5: The Steel Camp had considered matching the Prime Minister's 7:15 sortie, but decided on letting their leader get a little bit extra sleep, and it was almost 8:45 when Mr. Steel exercised his franchise. I asked him how he'd voted.
2: Anyway,
6: I'll tell you who I voted for. Secret ballot.
2: Voted for the
6: I don't think I needed a tactical vote here.
5: He'll spend the rest of the day resting, but will visit all the polling places in the constituency before 10 p.m. It will be after midnight before he goes to his own count.
0: Counting over, and the Conservatives back in power with a landslide victory, an overall Tory majority of 144. Mrs. Thatcher became the first Prime Minister for more than 30 years to gain re-election after a full term in office. She set about deciding her cabinet, which, as she explained to Robin Day, was no easy task.
7: What you have to do is that you've had a number of people in the House for quite a time, you've had a number of people in junior posts, you know, people who are climbing the ladder, want to be able to climb up another rung. The terrifying thing and frightening thing for me, it's the worst job I ever have to do here, is that that means having to, if some people are to come on the ladder, some people have to climb off. And it's not because they've done the job badly at all. It is because you have to keep movement in politics in order to keep people with something to go for.
8: I think it was Asquith who said, perhaps in this very building, that a Prime Minister must be a good butcher. Are you a good butcher, Mrs. Thatcher?
7: No, I'm not a good butcher, but I've had to learn to carve the joint.

0: The Pope was on his travels in June as well, his second trip to Poland, his native land, since becoming Pope. After his first visit, solidarity was born. Now he came to offer his support to Poles living under the oppression of martial law.
1: This morning, as he offered the people his solidarity, the government offered a thinly disguised attack. Without naming the Pope, a government minister warned against giving young people myths, legends, and half-truths. John Paul II, it seemed, has touched a raw nerve in the capital. So have the crowds and the banners. Today, he told them, there are many in Poland who hunger and thirst for justice. I bring you my solidarity and that of the church. What the Pope may not have seen in Wrocław was the tight police security, the largest concentration of riot units since the tour began. Later, they were reported briefly in action, containing some 200 demonstrators, supporters of Solidarity. This was the first reported incident of its kind. Up till now, the police had kept a low profile, leaving discipline to the church. The other major figure in the Pope's visit, Lech Wałęsa, today got the news he'd been waiting for. He was granted 3 days' leave from the Lenin shipyard in Gdansk. He'll see the Pope on Thursday. Last night, Wałęsa tried to test his freedom. He gave his police escort the slip. This morning, though, they were back with him. This afternoon, Pope John Paul travelled to St. Anna's Mount in southern Poland, a centre for religious pilgrimages. The workers there have a reputation for being tough and obstinate. Today, the Pope held them in his hands. The Pope's message will have struck a chord with these people, the constant pointed theme, trade union freedom and the defence of human rights.
0: At the end of the month, America's first woman in space returned home safely in the Space Shuttle Challenger. Sally Ride, a 32-year-old physicist, was one of five astronauts aboard the shuttle for the almost flawless six-day flight.
2: After banking sharply, Challenger glided in for its final approach to the dry lake bed at the Edwards Air Force Base in the Mojave Desert. The landing had been thirsty work.
3: Congratulations, a great-looking landing. The good news is the beer is very, very cold this morning. The bad news is it's 3,000 miles away.
4: That's what I was afraid of.
2: After the landing today, the five astronauts emerged looking remarkably relaxed. It wasn't the usual style homecoming. The official welcoming party was on the other side of the continent, but at least President Reagan managed to speak to them.
5: Welcome home.
6: Thank you very much, sir.
5: And now this is the second time. You know, I was going to meet you in Florida, but then you decided to land in California. But again, you didn't stop and pick me up off the South Lawn like I asked you to.
6: I'm guilty, sir.
2: There was a specially warm welcome from the crowd for Sally Ride.
7: It was fun, and in fact, I'm sure it's the most fun I'll ever have in my life.
0: From the latest space technology to a dinosaur's claw, hundreds of millions of years old, Bill Walker, a plumber and amateur fossil hunter from Surrey, described how he found the claw.
8: I found a rock nodule with that claw in it, but only a very little bit of it showing, just this end there was showing.
9: Now, you hit it with a hammer, didn't you?
8: Yes, primarily to break the rock away to see what was in there. And the whole thing just disintegrated, claw as well. And I could have cried.
1: But the Natural History Museum managed to glue the bits together. And their experts went to work on the clay pit. Embedded in ironstone, they recovered the remains of the skeleton. Three vanloads of it.

0: In Northern Ireland in September, police and security forces began a huge province-wide search following a mass breakout from the Mays prison near Lisbon, a few miles from Belfast. 38 IRA prisoners escaped. One prison officer, James Ferris, who suffered from a heart complaint, died after being stabbed during the breakout.
1: Helicopters and dogs were called in as the search spread from the area immediately around the Mays prison to the whole of the province. Security forces in the Irish Republic have also been patrolling their side of the border, should any of the men on the run be heading south. The whole operation is being monitored minute by minute at the Royal Ulster Constabulary's Force Control Centre at their Belfast headquarters. By telephone and a special radio network, senior officers are in constant contact with every RUC post in Northern Ireland. It was into this control room this morning that the first reports came that two of the escaped Mays prisoners had been picked up by the police in Castlewellan in County Down. If any more of the escaped prisoners are spotted, it's from here that the operation to recapture them will be coordinated. At the Mays, detectives have been trying to find out exactly what happened. The Reverend Ian Paisley called on the Northern Ireland Secretary, James Pryor. He said he told Mr. Pryor about a serious security breach.
2: The amazing thing is the admission that the outer gate of the prison was open. And that's a very serious admission. And why was it opened at that particular time? And who was responsible for leaving it open? And that is a matter that must be thoroughly searched into.
3: Are you convinced in your own mind that there was some kind of inside collusion?
2: There couldn't. We put to him the question, could these prisoners bring in all these weapons through visits? And he said, well, it might be, but practically it would be impossible.
1: Mr. Pryor was adamant that it was too soon to make snap judgments about inside jobs.
4: Well, all these things will need to be looked at. But I think it's very easy for people outside to say what they think may have gone wrong.
1: Mr. Pryor has ordered an urgent and full inquiry, which will be carried out by the Chief Inspector of Prisons, Sir James Hennessy.
0: A sporting triumph for Australia at the end of the month. Alan Bond's Australia 2 snatched the prestigious America's Cup yachting trophy from the Americans. The trophy had been held by the United States since 1851, but this year's defender, the red-hulled Liberty, proved no match for the Aussie crew. Supporters, both at the finishing line in Newport, Rhode Island, and back home in Australia, were ecstatic.
5: The setting was grand, a marble mansion built for one of the yacht racing Vanderbilts. There it was, the America's Cup, safely unscrewed from its plinth in the New York Yacht Club and meeting its new masters already.
6: This is the greatest thing you could do for our country, Australia.
5: Then the moment Alan Bond had waited 12 years for, a chance to flourish the cup before taking it back to Perth for at least 4 years. The applause was polite, the manners impeccable, but it all lacked spirit. A starchy occasion, far different from the liveliest celebrations last night when the victorious Australians and their fans took over Newport until the small hours. A summer of racing has left Newport with half a dozen unwanted 12-metre yachts. Liberty will probably be used for trials in 1988, but the others aren't needed. The big draw here remains Australia 2's wing keel. But within 48 hours, this boat too will be crated up and sent back to a hero's welcome.
7: That welcome's been gathering steam in Australia since their yacht crossed the finish 41 seconds ahead. Prime Minister Bob Hawke was showered with champagne and congratulations as he arrived at Australia 2's home club in Perth, and he expressed all their feelings.
8: There's not many occasions when an Australian Prime Minister knows that he can speak for every Australian, but on this occasion,
9: he sure can.
8: You speak, Bondi and all of you there, we say, well done, congratulations. I don't think there's been a greater moment of pride for Australia than in what you've done.

0: great pride too for Neil Kinnock. In October, he was elected leader of the Labour Party by an overwhelming majority of the party's electoral college votes. Roy Hattersley had a comfortable win for the post of Mr. Kinnock's deputy. Mr. Kinnock pledged to lead his party into office, saying, "I know the magnitude of my task." As one politician gained office, another lost it. Cecil Parkinson resigned as Trade and Industry Secretary after his pregnant mistress, Sarah Keyes, made their affair public. At first, Mr. Parkinson refused to speculate on his future.
1: I have no idea.
2: And his wife was equally reticent.
3: No, I cannot. I have no further comments to make, now or at any other time.
2: The Prime Minister, too, would say nothing. Mrs. Thatcher's made it clear she regards this essentially as a private matter. Sarah Keyes herself also said nothing.
0: But there was no holding back in Poland for the Solidarity leader Lech Wałęsa. He'd just been awarded the Nobel Peace Prize for his massive personal effort in trying to win workers the right to a free trade union.
4: Wałęsa said the award wouldn't affect either his way of life or his struggle for free trade unions in Poland. He said the prize money, about £140,000, would go to the Roman Catholic Church. The Polish government haven't yet said whether they'll allow him to leave Poland to collect the award, but it's thought he may decide anyway to send a relative or his wife, Danuta.
0: In Israel, Yitzhak Shamir was confirmed as the country's prime minister. He'd had to win the votes of the minority parties to gain power.
5: Mr. Shamir made his plea for power against a background of internal crisis that was mounting by the hour. What little confidence there was in Israel's currency was rapidly vanishing, and the concern expressed inside the Knesset was as nothing compared to the panic outside. But before he could scrape together enough votes to give him power, Mr. Shamir had to indulge in some remarkable political horse trading. He needed the votes of the tiny ultra-religious parties who have little support in Israel but are guaranteed seats under the proportional representation voting system. They objected, for example, to the building of a mixed swimming pool in Jerusalem close to one of their educational establishments. Mr. Shamir, with his country sinking into ever deeper crisis, had to agree to try and stop work on the pool once in power.
6: It was that sort of issue that in the end determined Mr. Shamir's success in taking over one of the hottest political seats in the world. But now he's in that seat, he has to try and sort out an internal crisis that threatens Israel as much as any external enemy has ever done.
5: Financial crises are nothing new to Israel, with inflation around 130%. But the past week has seen a total collapse in what little confidence there was in the Israeli shekel. The stock exchange was closed yesterday and today, and again there was panic selling of shekels. The government denied that there was to be a devaluation. Then they devalued. But it may only be a stopgap. Even if he can shore up the economy, Mr. Shamir still has to cope with, amongst other problems, an increasingly unpopular Israeli occupation of southern Lebanon that's costing the country $1 million a day. He can't afford to let that continue financially or politically. Equally, he can't afford to pull out either, given his tenuous hold on power.
7: And that's how it was in 1983. The news clips were courtesy of British Pathé News and Telstar. I've enjoyed your company today. Take care of yourselves till we meet again. Bye-bye.

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1: Every year, over 300,000 people are diagnosed with cancer in the UK, facing many challenges, including exhausting treatments and difficult emotions. These challenges affect not only those with cancer, but their family and friends too. Maggie's is there for anyone living with or affected by cancer, offering an evidence-based programme of support that has been shown to strengthen physical and emotional well-being. Built alongside Cheltenham General Hospital, our centre is an uplifting place with qualified professional staff on hand to offer the support people need. 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Since 2000, our work has been commended by the NHS Cancer Plan, NICE and the Cancer Reform Strategy. 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Here's our number again, 01242 250 611. Maggie's, offering free practical, emotional and social support to people living with or affected by cancer.

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1: Norovirus is the most common cause of stomach bugs and can affect people of any age. Recognising the condition and taking action to prevent its spread is very important. The symptoms of a norovirus infection begin around 12 to 72 hours after you pick up the infection. Symptoms usually last for 12 to 60 hours, but sometimes longer. You may start to feel sick, and this is often followed by vomiting. Many patients will also get watery diarrhea, and some people will have flu-like symptoms. It is very infectious and is easily spread from person to person, and more likely to spread where people are in close proximity. Public places like hospitals and care homes are susceptible to outbreaks of norovirus and may result in ward closures and restricted visiting to help reduce the spread of infection. Do not visit people in hospitals or care homes until 72 hours after your symptoms have gone, and do not visit if you have been in contact with anyone in the last 3 days who has diarrhea or vomiting.

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1: 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Aimed at those over 18, one-to-one support is provided by a trained reading coach. You'll have 2 half-hour sessions a week in a local library, community centre or cafe that's easy for you both to get to. Following a tried and tested reading programme, you'll work at your own pace, always keeping in mind whatever your end goal may be. As you progress through each of the 5 books, you'll know that you are getting closer and closer to that goal. And we celebrate with you every step of the way, with certificates on completion of each book that for many of our learners is the very first certificate they've ever achieved. 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
1: I want to tell you about sepsis. Sepsis is a life-threatening condition. Last year, it killed 48,000 people in the UK. It can lead to shock, multiple organ failure, and even death if not recognised and treated promptly. There is no single sign or diagnostic test, and sepsis is indiscriminate. While it primarily affects very young children, older adults, and people with underlying health conditions, it can sometimes be triggered in those who are otherwise fit and healthy. Sepsis always starts with an infection, such as a chest or urinary tract infection. It is not known why some people develop sepsis in response to these common infections, whereas others don't. How do you spot sepsis in adults? They could have slurred speech or confusion, have extreme shivering or muscle pain, do not pass urine for a whole day, have severe breathlessness. They feel like they are going to die. Their skin may be mottled or discoloured. If you or another adult develop any of these signs, it is important to seek urgent medical attention. If you are worried about an infection, call 111 or contact your GP. 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And just ask,

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1: 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If you would like to see a member of the chaplaincy team while you are in hospital, please ask your nurse to let us know so that we can respond.

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1: If you or someone you know has had a stroke, you'll understand the impact it can have on daily life. 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
1: If you notice blood in your pee, don't ignore it. 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Chances are it's nothing serious, but it could be an early sign of kidney or bladder cancer. Finding it early makes it more treatable. 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Be clear on cancer.

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1: Ever felt like food is sticking when you swallow? 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Finding it early makes it more treatable, so don't learn to live with it. 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Be clear on cancer.

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1: You were there, with every breath I needed to take. 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
1: Yeah, yeah, everybody thinks Carol smiles. She smiles all the time. I don't, and I smiled even less when I had my second child. I remember them saying, complications, you need this emergency blood transfusion. I just really panicked about absolutely everything, except whether they had enough blood to save me. You just take it for granted it's there, don't you?
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1: I'm sorry, Mr. Lineker. Your son has leukemia. Bang. Your world collapses. You think, is that it? Is that the end? How can we help? Can anybody help? 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We just took it for granted it was there.
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staff and volunteers dedicated to helping people at times of personal crisis. 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We also hold a new stock of Zimmer frames, 3- and 4-wheeled walkers, commodes, small items and a selection of wheelchairs that can be purchased from us on our website, www.redcross.org.uk, and follow the Get Help link. For more information, call us on Tewkesbury 291743 or Gloucester 726666. Here are those numbers again. Tewkesbury 291743 or Gloucester 726666. The British Red Cross. The power of kindness.

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1: 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Here's that number again, 0300 422 3231. You can also visit one of our offices at Cheltenham General Hospital or Gloucestershire Royal Hospital. They're open Monday to Friday from 9 in the morning to 5 in the afternoon. The Cheltenham and Gloucester Hospitals Charity, making hospital life better for everyone you know and love.

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1: 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Here's that number again, 0300 422 3231. You can also visit one of our offices at Cheltenham General Hospital or Gloucestershire Royal Hospital. They're open Monday to Friday from 9 in the morning to 5 in the afternoon. The Cheltenham and Gloucester Hospitals Charity, making hospital life better for everyone you know and love.

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1: Every year, one man in 10 will be diagnosed with prostate cancer. 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I and my family know we've been there. 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You will not be alone. You will meet many others with the same fears, anxieties, and concerns as yourself. There is also a separate group for wives and partners, which meets on a Wednesday evening later in the month. To find out all about us, visit our website or visit our Facebook page. There will always be a warm welcome for you at either of our meetings. Remember, you are not alone. 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

NHS to the test, the Friends and Family Test. 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You can complete a paper version of the Friends and Family Test before you leave the hospital if you prefer. We need to know where things are going well and where they could be improved. So start putting us to the test by asking any of our staff how you can take part.

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2: 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Then I was offered a place to stay with Gloucestershire Night Stop. I stayed with a couple just outside Cheltenham. They were really friendly, I had a room of my own, and they gave me a really big meal. Now Night Stop are helping me to find a more permanent place to stay.
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1: What is a heart attack? 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It could save your life.

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1: 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Here's that number again, 01242 221170. 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

Adventures and Walk Don't Run from 1960, the year John F. Kennedy was elected President of the United States. Harold Macmillan won a landslide election victory for the Conservative Party. The Russians launched two dogs into space and safely recovered them. The Berlin Wall went up, sealing the crossings between East and West Berlin. And Elvis Presley was demobbed.

It's Now or Never. Elvis Presley's 20th million seller. Elvis had survived 2 years in the army, away from the music scene, and chalked up 3 number ones in the UK charts in this year of his return, and was voted top world male singer in polls in the British music press. Voted top world male personality in 1960 was guitarist Duane Eddy.

Duane Eddy, and Because They're Young. If we stayed in to watch television in 1960, top shows were Bonanza, Danger Man, the French detective Maigret, and from America there was 77 Sunset Strip. Then there was the comedian Harry Worth in Here's Harry. And of course, Sunday Night at the London Palladium, where one of the top stars appearing was Cliff Richard.

Love You, Cliff's 9th million-selling record, written by Shadows member Bruce Welch. The Shadows had their own million seller in 1960, their first number one in the UK, Apache.

0: Focus Cancer Information and Support Centre is located in the Oncology Unit at Cheltenham General, next to the WRVS shop, and is for patients with cancer and those who care about them. Information is available on all topics relating to cancer. The centre holds a weekly wig clinic for patients experiencing hair loss because of their treatment, and also sell a range of attractive headwear for patients. We offer 6 sessions of complementary therapy for oncology patients from fully qualified volunteers, and arrange monthly makeover workshops called Look Good, Feel Better for women having cancer treatment.
1: If you are receiving chemotherapy or radiotherapy, as an outpatient, you can obtain a parking permit from the Focus Centre. For the patient's convenience, the centre also sells anti-nausea organic sweets, greetings cards and nearly new paperback books, as well as donated jigsaws, CDs and DVDs. 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

A recording of the title music to the film Never on Sunday, which was one of the top films we could watch in 1960. Others you might have enjoyed: Alfred Hitchcock's Psycho, John Wayne in The Alamo, and Jack Lemmon in The Apartment. The film A Summer Place didn't set box offices alight in 1960, but the title theme was the top-selling chart single in the USA.

Stanley Black, his piano and a theme from A Summer Place. And you're in tune with Cotswold Hospital Radio, and we're looking back to 1960. So what were some of the headlines in the UK newspapers in that year? The government introduced traffic wardens and parking fines in London, and nationally, the MOT for motor vehicles. Betting shops were made legal. The farthing ceased to be legal tender. And on the 31st of December 1960, the last young Britons were called up for national service. Earlier in the year, the Queen gave birth to her third child, Andrew, and Princess Margaret married Anthony Armstrong Jones.

Will You Love Me Tomorrow, a quartet of girls, the Shirelles. In world sport, 1960 saw the 17th Olympic Games held in Rome. Britain won just two gold medals. Don Thompson in the 50-kilometre walk and Anita Longsborough in the 200-metre breaststroke. The Monaco Grand Prix was won by British motor racing driver Stirling Moss. Floyd Patterson beat Ingemar Johansson to become world heavyweight boxing champion. Voted world top female singer, Connie Francis.

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Another American, Johnny Burnett, had his first million seller in 1960, Dreaming.

0: Johnny Burnett, Dreaming. The biggest hit of Lonnie Donegan's career, sold over a million copies in the UK alone.
1: Now here's a little story. To tell it is a must. About an unsung hero that moves away a dust. Some people make a fortune, others earn a mint. My old man don't earn much. In fact, he's flipping skint.

0: dog in my dustbin.
1: Well, how do you know he's a police dog?
0: He had a policeman with him. Though my old man's a dustman, he's got an heart of gold. He got married recently, though he's 86 years old. We said, here, hang on, Dad, you're getting past your prime. He said, well, when you get my age, it helps to pass the time. Hey! My old man's a dustman, he

The great R&B star Fats Domino walking to New Orleans. Well, what was happening in British sports arenas in 1960? By the end of the summer, Fred Truman had taken 132 wickets, helping Yorkshire win cricket's county championship. Wolverhampton Wanderers beat Blackburn Rovers 3-0 to win the FA Cup, and Burnley were league champions. In Scotland, Rangers won the Scottish Cup, and Hearts topped the Scottish First Division. On the Thames, Oxford won the university boat race by just 1.25 lengths. At Aintree, Merriman won the Grand National, and at Epsom, St Paddy won the Derby. The first televised live football match was shown on the BBC, and it was between Blackpool and Bolton Wanderers.

Roy Orbison, Only the Lonely. Over the years, more than 50 singers have been in and out of the five-man lineup known as the Drifters, since they were first formed in 1953. On this recording, the singers had previously been a group called the Crowns.

The Drifters. Voted best vocal performance by a male singer in 1960 was this recording of a song written 30 years earlier by Hoagy Carmichael. The winner of the award, Ray Charles.

Delaware, Perry Como's 89th hit record in the United States. The top country and western record in 1960 was Hank Locklin's Please Help Me, I'm Falling.

country and western star Hank Locklin. Further headline news from 1960. An American U-2 spy plane was shot down over Russia. Former leading Nazi Adolf Eichmann was captured by the Israelis. British colonies Nigeria and Cyprus became independent. All 200,000 copies of Lady Chatterley's Lover were sold on the first day of publication. Francis Chichester set a record, sailing single-handed across the Atlantic in just 40 days.

Emil Ford and the Checkmates at number one in the UK charts in January 1960. Also in 1960, the Everly Brothers were voted a top world vocal group, and their own composition, Cat Is Clown, was the top chart single in the UK, topping the charts for 9 weeks.

The Everly Brothers. Bobby V was one of the most successful pop singers during the 60s in America. He had chart successes every year from 1959 to 1970. In Britain in 1960, Rubber Ball gave him his first chart success here.

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1: Cotswold Hospital Radio presents Me and My Music. And on today's programme, Colin Dickinson caught up with the Ragged and Old Morris Group at one of their rehearsals in Bussage Village Hall.
2: The first person I'm talking to from the Ragged and Old Morris dancers is Mike Davis, who is the foreman. Is that right, Mike?
3: That's right. It means that I've got some sort of responsibility for making sure that we can all dance the dances we want to do.
2: Right, right. And who chooses the dances? Do you do that or do...
3: Well, we've got a fairly large repertoire of dances, and when we're dancing out, it's the person who's acting as the squire who decides on the dances for a particular programme.
2: Right. Oh, how interesting.

0: really know. There's a lot of argument about the name itself and where the word Morris came from. One fairly popular theory is that it might be a corruption of the word Moorish. Were these dances that came from Arab Spain? Were they brought back from the Crusades? Or was it just that we already had some dances, and when people came back from Spain on the Crusades, they said, oh, we've just seen some Moorish chaps dancing dances quite like ours? We don't know. Were they originally a folk art form, or were they a courtly dance that gradually percolated down to the sort of common people? Again, we don't know, but it may well have been the latter. The sort of dancing that we do, Cotswold style Morris, actually seems to have worked its way along the Thames in a westward direction.
1: All right.
0: As if maybe it started in London, perhaps as a courtly dance.
1: Yeah. Oh, very interesting. Now, you brought a piece of music along, haven't you?
0: I have.
1: And what is it?
0: It's a track called Road of Bones by a band called Acoustic Ladyland, from one of their first albums called Skinny Grin. And I've chosen it because, well, it was very difficult to choose a favourite piece of music. Music of many styles I find enjoyable. So rather than go for a bit of traditional or folk music, which would have been a bit obvious, this is a bit of very contemporary, spiky jazz. And I like this particular track because in an unsubtle way that still makes me smile every time I hear it, it really sets out to subvert your expectations. If you play the whole track, you'll see what I mean.
1: Excellent. Well, let's have a listen to Road of Bones by the Acoustic Ladybird from the Skinny Grin album.

0: that was Road of Bones by Acoustic Ladyland from their Skinny Grin album. Yes, I'm talking to Mike Davis, who's the foreman of Ragged and Old. Mike, tell me, how did Ragged and Old start in the first place?
1: Well, Ragged and Old's got quite an interesting history. We're about 30 years old now, but it started as a side in a local home farm trust, as a shared activity for some of the residents and some of the staff. And it then sort of took on a life of its own as a side outside of the home farm trust and became a sort of a local village side. This was in Avening. It was men dancing originally, and then some women joined, and we ended up with separate men's and women's sides. And that continued as Avening Morris until near the end of the last millennium. And by that stage, unfortunately, our numbers had declined, and we couldn't really sustain either a men's side or a women's side. So we had to make the decision, do we pack it in or do we go mixed? That was a fairly easy question to answer. So we decided we'd go mixed, which we did in 99, I think it was. And we've been dancing mixed ever since. And...

0: to sort of mark that, rather than just get the women dancing the men's dances or the men dancing the women's dances, we decided to create our own repertoire in the Cotswold style. So all the dances that we've danced since, or almost all the dances we've danced since, have been dances that we've sort of put together ourselves for our own side.
1: And how many members have you got?
0: We've got about 15 or 16 at the moment, I think, including our musicians.
1: Mm-hmm. And do you dance in any particular place, or do you travel around the county dancing? And
0: well, I suppose there's three parts to the answer. We practice all through the winter here at Bussage Village Hall once a week, and during the summer as well, if the weather on a Wednesday night is a bit grim. Otherwise, on Wednesday nights in the summer, we like to dance out at local pubs. Where we can, we'll share that with another side. It's always nice to meet up with other sides and dance together. And then usually at weekends during the summer, we're out and about. We get booked for fetes and weddings and all sorts of events. So we keep quite busy in the summer.
1: You keep busy. Yeah. And are you raising money for charity, or do you get to keep the side going?
0: A little bit of both. We do raise some money to keep the side going, and that helps us to indulge in occasional trips further afield. We've danced in France, and we've also had trips, weekends away to Suffolk and Devon, which have been very nice. And we also use some of our dancing to raise money for charities each year. And in addition to the dancing, around about Christmas time, we take a mum and play round to one or two local pubs, and that's specifically to raise money for local homeless people.
1: Okay, I think it's time to have another member in to see what choice of music they've made. So I'll catch up with you in a minute.
0: Thanks very much.
1: All right, I'm now talking to Tony Curtis. He's a member of Ragged and Old, and you bought a piece of music about Tony.
2: Yes, I've bought Ripples by Genesis. It's a story from mid to late 70s, maybe. Peter Gabriel had just left Genesis, and I was playing in a band at the time, and we were all quite upset. And the drummer and I were going through recent divorces, and we thought the end had come to our world. And we sat down one night with a couple of cigarettes and a pint. Ripples played, and we just looked at each other, and there was a knowing that the whole world was going to be all right again.
1: well, and was it?
2: It was, yes.
1: Let's have a listen to this. This is Ripples by Genesis.

0: And that was Ripples by Genesis. Yeah, I'm talking to Mike Davis, the foreman of Ragged and Old. Now, Mike, about attracting members, how do you go about it and where do they come from? And what's the sort of cost of membership?
1: Well, it's always a bit of a challenge making sure that we've got enough dancers. You'll remember we said earlier that at one stage the side looked as if it was going to fold until we went mixed. Currently we find it more difficult to attract men to the side, but we're lucky that we've got a fairly large number of women dancers, so that's great. Probably our best recruitment in many ways is simply dancing out and people seeing what we're doing and that we're having a good time. People come up to us and say, that looks like fun, I wouldn't mind giving that a go. We advertise in the local press from time to time and tell people when our practice sessions are going to be and so on. I suspect that like other sides, you find that you all grow old together, and the older you get the more difficult it is to attract youngsters. But on the other hand, young dancers are setting up their own sides, so the tradition as a whole across the country I think is very healthy. But it's probably inevitable that some sides will eventually fade out and retire, and others will spring into existence and plug the gap.
0: Yes. And are the most of the members down in this area, down in the Busage area here, are they from Stroud and that area?
1: Most of our members are fairly local, although we have in the last few years picked up members from a little further south around Dursley and Wootton, and we have one member who comes from as far away as Tewkesbury to dance with us.
0: Right. And what sort of cost of membership?
1: It's a fairly cheap hobby. You need your kit, your clothes. Mm. We pay a small amount annually that covers the hire of the village hall where we practice, but other than that, motoring to events, there's not really very much other expense, so it's a fairly cheap hobby.
0: Fairly low cost. Well, the next member I'm talking to is Steph Foley of Ragged and Old, and you've also brought a piece of music along, Steph, haven't you?
2: Yes, I bought The Arrival of the Queen of Sheba by Handel.
0: Now, why have you chosen that?
2: Well, I chose this piece because it's a very jolly piece of classical music. Handel was great at writing music for royal occasions and festivals, and this piece makes me smile whenever I hear it, and I think it's 3 minutes of bliss.
0: Well, let's all smile, shall we, as we listen to The Arrival of the Queen of Sheba by Handel.

0: that was the arrival of the Queen of Sheba by Handel.
1: Yes, I'm talking to Mike Davis, the foreman of Ragged and Old. Mike, can you tell us something about the history of the Morris costume, the sticks that are used, the types of dances and the music that's played, and of course the bells?
2: Right, well, I'll see what I can do. Our best guess, or at least my best guess, is that back in Tudor times, for example, when dancers were engaged to perform in professional guild processions annually, that sort of thing, they probably wore a sort of fool's motley, caps with bells and that sort of thing. But gradually the costume has become more or less standardised, and particularly in the Cotswolds, the sort of traditions that we dance, the predominant colour is white, white shirts and often white trousers, though some sides wear black trousers or black knee breeches. But the other common things are decorations in the way of ribbons or rosettes, the handkerchiefs we dance with, and of course bells and sticks. And I don't think there's anything particularly magical about these, except of course that they're all great ways of attracting attention. If you're dancing in a crowd and you're waving handkerchiefs above everybody else's head, and if you're making a lot of noise with bells, then people know where you are and hopefully they'll come and watch.
1: And how did the stick dance come about?
2: It's interesting that if you look at the most of the Cotswold traditions, the village traditions that go back over the years, there aren't actually, or there isn't a great number of stick dances. A lot of traditional sides only had one or two stick dances in their repertoire. But some of the related traditions, for instance, the Border Morris dances from up Shropshire way, which many of your listeners will have seen, the dancers often have ragged jackets and black up their faces and that sort of thing. Almost all their dances use sticks, and it's impressive. You know, it looks slightly scary, and yeah, I guess it's just popular with audiences.
1: Now I'm talking to Diane Cooper of Ragged and Old. And Diane, you've got a piece of music along, haven't you?
3: I have.
1: And what is it?
3: It's The Birth of Robin Hood by Spires and Bowden from the Vagabond CD.
1: Right, and why that particular piece of music?
3: Well, it was very difficult to choose one, but I chose this one because after coming back from being overseas and known as an expat for about 25 years, it's very English, tells an English story, and they do it really well.
1: So let's have a listen to The Birth of Robin Hood by Spears and Bowden from their Vagabond album.

0: I'm talking to Mike Davis, foreman of Ragged and Old. Now, you're about to rehearse a dance, Mike, aren't you? We've heard quite a lot of rehearsing going on in the background, but you're actually going to do one completely. So what dance is this?
1: We're going to be practising a dance called Nine Pins. This is a stick dance rather than a handkerchief dance, so you'll hear the sticks clashing later on. And we called it Nine Pins because we designed the dance so that three of the dancers in the side of six have got a single long stick, and the other three dancers have each got two short sticks, so that's nine sticks in total. So that's why it's nine pins.
0: Oh, that's why the name comes from.
1: That's right.
0: And they kind of move around and...
1: Yeah, like most of our dances, it's effectively a set of figures which are a bit like the verses in a song. So in this case, there are four or five different figures, and then in between each figure there's a chorus, and it's during the chorus that you'll hear the stick tapping taking place.
0: Okay, great. And are you going to sing in this one?
1: Well, a few of our dances do have odd little bits of doggerel that we can use at the beginning of the dance to start them off. We don't sing while we're dancing because we get too out of breath for them.
0: Well, we've got to hear this one. This is Nine Pins by the Ragged and Old.

0: And that was Nine Pins Dance by Ragged and Old down in Busage Village Hall. I'm now talking to Ethel Curtis of Ragged and Old. And Ethel, you've also brought a piece of music along.
1: Yes, that's right, I have.
0: And what is that?
1: It's Scott Walker singing The Bridge.
0: Ah, and why have you chosen that?
1: It's my very favourite song in the whole world. I've liked Scott Walker ever since the 60s, and he's still around now, but he does really way out stuff now that I don't like. But it's just very, very sad and beautiful at the same time, and I love it.
0: Good. Well, let's have a listen to this. This is The Bridge by Scott Walker.

0: And that was The Bridge by Scott Walker.
1: Now we have Helen Watkinson. Helen, you brought a piece of music along, haven't you? What is it?
2: It's James Galway's Flute and Harp Concerto, particularly the second movement, which I'm very fond of.
1: And why are you fond of it?
2: Well, it goes back to when I started learning to play the flute about 15 years ago, and I used to nag my flute teacher on and on every time I took an exam or anything. Am I good enough to start playing it yet? She kept saying no, and then one day she said yes, and I found out actually how difficult it really is.
1: Well, I can't wait to hear this. Can you play it, in fact?
2: Not very well. Not as well as James Galway.
1: Okay. Well, let's have a listen to this. This is the Flute and Harp Concerto, second movement, Andantina by Mozart, and the soloist is James Galway.

0: I'm now talking to Jude Emmett of Ragged and Old, and you've brought a piece of music along, haven't you?
1: I have, yes, indeed.
0: And what is it?
1: Well, it's a track by Otis Redding, and it's called I've Been Loving You Too Long.
0: And why have you chosen that particular track?
1: Well, when I was young, which I vaguely remember, I didn't really have a musical taste, and I flirted with Cliff Richard and then had a one-sided love affair with John Lennon and didn't really find my own musical niche. And then I suddenly heard a track by Otis Redding and I was completely bowled over, completely. And I then went about collecting everything he'd ever made, and to my horror and despair, he was killed in a plane crash.
0: Oh, yeah.
1: And when I heard that news, I was sitting with my friends and I just burst into tears, because it was like I just found the musical love of my life and now he was being taken away. But I've always loved Otis Redding.
0: Well, let's have a listen to I've Been
1: Loving You Too Long to Stop Now.

0: That was Otis Redding and I've Been Loving You Too Long. Now I'm talking to Margaret Poulton about Ragged and Old, and you brought your favourite piece of music along as well, haven't you?
1: Yes, I have. I brought along The Circle Game by Joni Mitchell.
0: And why that particular track?
1: That is one of the first tracks I remember in my college days. We were on a coach trip to North Wales to go on a steam train. It was quite a big event and everyone was singing, and this song really struck me and I thought, yes, I must get that recording, and it's been one of my favourites ever since. So that's 40 years now, I suppose, that I've known that track. I've spent a lot of time living in Canada. I was there for 29 years, and Joni comes from Saskatchewan. I saw a very interesting biography of hers, lots of lakeside shots, so now when I think of the music, I also think of the scenery. And she's also a person who suffered a lot with polio, so I think she has had trauma in her life, but she managed to overcome it and really give inspiration to other people, which I think is very important.
0: Indeed. Well, let's have a listen to Circle Game by Joni Mitchell.

0: And that was The Circle Game by Joni Mitchell. And the next member I'm talking to is Bob Watkinson of Ragged and Old. And Bob, you're one of the musicians in the side, aren't you?
1: That's correct, yes. I play melodeon for the side.
0: Which is like an accordion, but it's not.
1: It's a form of accordion.
0: And you've brought a piece of music with you. What have you brought with you?
1: It's known as John of the Greeny Cheshire Way, or John of the Green, as it used to be known. It's by John Kirkpatrick.
0: Mm-hmm. And why that particular
1: tune? Well, it's an accordion tune.
0: Oh, of course.
1: And it's just, when you listen to it, it just makes me smile and makes me want to tap my toes. So it just makes me feel good. So hopefully your listeners will feel the same about it as well. So.
0: Good, yeah, I'm sure they will. So let's have a listen to John of the Greeny Cheshire Way by John Kirkpatrick.

0: And that was John Kirkpatrick playing John of the Greeny Cheshire Way. I'm now talking to Anne Roberts of Ragged and Old. And Anne, you brought a piece of music along, haven't you?
1: I've brought Irene Cara, What a Feeling.
0: And why that particular track?
1: Because it's my all-time favourite motivational song, especially with exercise. And it's about hopes and dreams and making things happen.
0: Well, let's have a listen to this. This is What a Feeling by Irene Cara.

Myanmar Music was presented by Colin Dickinson. And today he was talking to various members of the Ragged and Old Morris Group during one of their rehearsals at Busage Village Hall. The music on today's programme was Acoustic Ladyland with Road of Bones, The Arrival of the Queen of Sheba, written by Handel and performed by the Orchestra of St. John's, conducted by John Lubbock, John Spears and John Bowden with The Birth of Robin Hood, The Nine Pins Dance, sung, played and danced by the Ragged and Old Morris Group, Scott Walker with The Bridge, The Andantino from the Concerto for Flute and Harp, composed by Mozart and performed by James Galway and Fritz Helmis, with Herbert von Karajan conducting the Berliner Philharmonica, Joni Mitchell and Circle Game, John Kirkpatrick and the Triple Hornpipe, and finally, Irene Cara and What a Feeling from Flashdance. The theme music, Who Wants to Fall in Love, was written and played by Adrian Webster. Myanmar Music is a Cotswold Hospital radio production.

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1: Every year, over 300,000 people are diagnosed with cancer in the UK, facing many challenges, including exhausting treatments and difficult emotions. These challenges affect not only those with cancer, but their family and friends too. Maggie's is there for anyone living with or affected by cancer, offering an evidence-based programme of support that has been shown to strengthen physical and emotional well-being. Built alongside Cheltenham General Hospital, our centre is an uplifting place with qualified professional staff on hand to offer the support people need. Practical advice about cancer, its treatments, welfare benefits, blue badge applications, bereavement and emotional support. A friendly place to meet other people in a similar situation. Since 2000, our work has been commended by the NHS Cancer Plan, NICE and the Cancer Reform Strategy. 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Alternatively, we can be contacted on 01242 250 611. Here's our number again, 01242 250 611. Maggie's, offering free practical, emotional and social support to people living with or affected by cancer.

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1: Norovirus is the most common cause of stomach bugs and can affect people of any age. Recognising the condition and taking action to prevent its spread is very important. The symptoms of a norovirus infection begin around 12 to 72 hours after you pick up the infection. Symptoms usually last for 12 to 60 hours, but sometimes longer. You may start to feel sick, and this is often followed by vomiting. Many patients will also get watery diarrhea, and some people will have flu-like symptoms. It is very infectious and is easily spread from person to person, and more likely to spread where people are in close proximity. Public places like hospitals and care homes are susceptible to outbreaks of norovirus and may result in ward closures and restricted visiting to help reduce the spread of infection. Do not visit people in hospitals or care homes until 72 hours after your symptoms have gone, and do not visit if you have been in contact with anyone in the last 3 days who has diarrhea or vomiting.

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1: 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Aimed at those over 18, one-to-one support is provided by a trained reading coach. You'll have 2 half-hour sessions a week in a local library, community centre or cafe that's easy for you both to get to. Following a tried and tested reading programme, you'll work at your own pace, always keeping in mind whatever your end goal may be. As you progress through each of the 5 books, you'll know that you are getting closer and closer to that goal. 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
1: I want to tell you about sepsis. Sepsis is a life-threatening condition. Last year, it killed 48,000 people in the UK. It can lead to shock, multiple organ failure, and even death if not recognised and treated promptly. There is no single sign or diagnostic test, and sepsis is indiscriminate. While it primarily affects very young children, older adults, and people with underlying health conditions, it can sometimes be triggered in those who are otherwise fit and healthy. Sepsis always starts with an infection, such as a chest or urinary tract infection. It is not known why some people develop sepsis in response to these common infections, whereas others don't. How do you spot sepsis in adults? They could have slurred speech or confusion, have extreme shivering or muscle pain, do not pass urine for a whole day, have severe breathlessness. They feel like they are going to die. 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If you or another adult develop any of these signs, it is important to seek urgent medical attention. If you are worried about an infection, call 111 or contact your GP. 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And just ask.

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1: If you found yourself in hospital recently with persistent illness, perhaps a chest infection, respiratory problems, or coughs and colds that keep coming back, then you might be able to benefit from support to make sure your home is as warm and dry as possible. 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
1: As much as you're getting the best care here at hospital, we know that really, home is where the heart is and where you'd like to be. 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
1: At the moment, I just appreciate every single minute I get with my dad. 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

today. Later in the programme, we'll have contributions from Laura Wright and the Treorchy Male Voice Choir. But first, our featured composer, Thomas Arne. Born in Covent Garden in 1710, his father ran an upholstery business and sent him to Eton with plans for him to go into law. But Thomas had other ideas. Our first selection is undoubtedly the best known of all Arne's work, and it was originally written as part of a play for Frederick the Prince of Wales in 1740, but has since become possibly the most patriotic piece of British music ever to stir the soul. This is Rule Britannia.

Jennifer Smith with the Philharmonia Baroque Orchestra, conducted by Nicholas McGagan, with Thomas Arne's A Youth Adorned with Every Art, first performed at the Prince of Wales residence Clifton House in the summer of 1740. Our next selection, Why Beats My Heart with Such Devotion, is an aria from Thomas Arne's Masque Alfred, and is performed once again by the Philharmonia Baroque Orchestra, conducted by Nicholas McGagan, this time featuring David Daniels.

The Collegium Musicum 90, directed by Simon Standage, performing Thomas Arne's Overture No. 7 in D, with competition in the world of theatre with the genius of Handel, and unable to advance his music in the church or at court, Arne turned to composing instrumental and orchestral pieces to broaden his appeal, and in effect could be termed the Eric Coates of the 1700s. Our next selection is the first movement of the Sonata for Harpsichord, played by Hugues Demeyer.

Eudemeyer playing the first movement of Thomas Arne's Sonata for Harpsichord from the CD Eight Sonatas or Lessons for the Harpsichord. Thomas became musical director for Covent Garden, a post he held for the next quarter of a century, during which time he had his biggest stage opera success, Thomas and Sally. This was the first English comic opera to be sung all through, rather than just play with incidental music. It premiered in November 1760, in front of King George II, and from which we hear the overture.

0: The Collegium Musicum 90, directed by Simon Standage, playing the overture from Thomas and Sally, the final selection from our featured composer today, Thomas Arne.
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0: We were intending, at this point, to take our usual trip to the land of song, but I'm not so sure that today it's such a good idea. Things are stirring in the Rhondda Valley, as the Treorchy male voice choir seem intent on going to war, marching to the soldiers' chorus.

Matrioshka male voice choir singing The Soldier's Chorus from the opera Faust by Charles Gounod. And hopefully they've calmed down by now, but if not, our next piece of music should certainly help. Best known for the 1984 gold medal winning performance of Torvald and Dean at the Sarajevo Winter Olympics, soprano Laura Wright and tenor Noah Stewart lovingly perform Flame of Love.

0: Laura Wright and Noah Stewart, and a rarely heard vocal performance of Ravel's Bolero or Flame of Love.
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1685 was a vintage year for the birth of composers, and saw Domenico Scarlatti, Johann Sebastian Bach, and George Frederick Handel burst upon the world. Handel settled in London in 1712 and became a naturalized British subject. In 1727, over the next 7 years, he wrote concerto grossos, which were published in 1734. Here we have Richard Adney with the first movement of the concerto grosso in B flat.

Richard Adney with Handel's Concerto Grosso in B-flat, accompanied by the Academy of St. Martin in the Fields, conducted by Sir Neville Mariner, and taken from the CD Handel Water Music for the Royal Fireworks. You've been listening to the best of British classical music with me, Peter Grogan. I've enjoyed your company today, and I look forward to you joining me again. I'll leave you with the Scottish Chamber Orchestra, conducted by Sir Charles McCerris, and Mozart's Symphony No. 39.